0: Certainly live from the Victorian Pride Centre here in Melbourne, in Joy's 33rd year. This is your Saturday magazine and we're proudly Joy 94.9's longest running news, current affairs and comment show. 30 years continuously on air and I and the SatMag team proudly bring you this Saturday 20th of June show, and it's actually my 16th year as host. I'm Macca. John is on panel. Thanks to our executive producer, Kenny Hill, and to Agnes with helping pull today's show together. And, of course, to our podcaster, James. And we've got a hugely impressive lineup of guests today. So before I get to that, good morning, John and Kenny.
1: Good morning.
0: How are you guys?
2: Just super, thanks. We were partying last night.
0: Oh, yes. Yes, yeah. Well, we will get to Radiothon much later in the show because it ended last night. But I'm going to give a quick rundown of the guests, if I may.
2: Oh, yeah, we've got some good ones.
0: Got some great ones. So thank you to you and Agnes. Our first guest shortly will be Peter Garrett. Now, Peter probably doesn't need a lot of introduction, but Peter helped establish the Nuclear Disarmament Party in the early 80s and was actually the lead Senate candidate in New South Wales in 1984 for the party, and he got nearly 10% of the vote. But he also went on to become a member of the Labor Party and a minister, and we'll talk about that in just a moment. We're going to talk to him about AUKUS. Then Karina Lester, Senior Aboriginal Language Expert at Adelaide Uni. And we're going to talk about the Maralinga tests, amongst other things, and also the AUKUS review panel, which we'll cover, with Peter Garrett. Then Rachel Westaway, Liberal for Prahran. Latest from Prahran in the Victorian Parliament. After 11 o'clock, Mitch Brown, former West Coast Eagles defender.
2: Going to talk about the World Cup.
0: He's going to talk about the World Cup.
2: Yeah. Some not great results this morning.
0: No.
2: Scottish Australian.
0: What's the difference between second and last, Kenny?
2: What? Tell me.
0: The spelling. So, unfortunately, we didn't get across the line. Then Sanmati Verma.
2: Yep.
0: Legal Director, Immigration Law for the Human Rights Law Centre. And we'll close out the show with Glenn Dunks, film critic, and we're going to have a really good chat to him.
2: Yes. So, now, I think Peter Garrett might just be on the line right now, John. Is that right?
1: Potentially.
2: We've got a mystery caller. Peter, is that you?
0: John,
2: yeah, is he there?
0: John can ask him.
2: Peter, are you there?
3: Yes, that's me.
2: Ah, good morning, the one and only. Good. How are you this morning?
3: I'm well, thank you.
2: Are you calling in from Sydney?
3: Outside of Sydney, actually, out in the bush.
2: Oh, wonderful. Very jealous. Well, we're in the middle of St Kilda down here in rain-soaked Melbourne this morning.
0: Yeah,
2: we have visions of you there in the beautiful bushland. Now, I've got to let you know, I first arrived in 2004 to Australia, and you were my MP at the time.
3: I thought,
2: this is awesome. I landed in the plane. We had Kath and Kim on the TV. I was thinking, I am so glad to be in Australia right now and have a rock star as my MP. How cool is this?
3: Well, I hope we managed to keep the shopping prices down for you while you were living in that part of the world, mate.
2: Yes, absolutely. And we've got some very important things to talk to you about this morning, big important things. But just casting our mind back to that time, I'm intrigued. Can I ask, what made you make that decision to move? Well, you were obviously always very involved in political issues and social issues, but do you remember the moment that you made the decision to enter politics into Parliament?
3: Well, maybe not the moment, but I mean, I think it was always a case of if there was a possibility of me doing it, I probably would end up doing it. I'd spend a lot of time, particularly when I was the ACF president and an environmental campaigner in Canberra, and walking the halls of power, knocking on the doors of various ministers, asking them to listen. Mm-hmm. And so, it was probably quite a straightforward thing. If it was simply a matter of whether it was possible or not to do it, and also what it would be like to be, a high-profile, celebrity in inverted commas type candidate coming into the parliament. That's always got its challenges, but Yeah, no, I mean, I got the chance. And I mean, the funny thing about it is, when I said to my mates and the other people around the place, this is what I'm doing, most of them thought that I was nuts. And some people said, well, you, how can you bear the thought of, you know, being out on the street or in a shopping centre or doing whatever and people wanting you to do all sorts of things? But actually, that ended up being the thing that I genuinely loved most about it, is that once people got over the fact that, you know, my background in music or whatever, I was their local member, and I took that role seriously. I like interacting with people, every kind of person, every sort of person, one person who's recently arrived down to the old diggers at the surf club. And I really loved it. And I only have one regret about it. I quite often say to people, and that's that I didn't start sooner.
0: Yeah. Well, of course, Peter, you, the Nuclear Disarmament Party, which was formed in the early 80s, and you were the lead Senate candidate for them in New South Wales, and you got almost 9.5% of the vote, which is pretty significant. Not a quota, but, you know, you gave the established political parties a bit of a fright. There was a Nuclear Disarmament Party senator for Western Australia, if my memory serves me right. Is that correct?
3: Yeah, no, that's right. Jo Valentine, a Quaker from WA. I think she served maybe two terms.
0: Yes, yeah. So political activism, Peter, isn't just in politics. It's been a very, very central part of, you know, your music with Midnight Oil. And I think people, you know, you made the point that, you know, being in effect a celebrity candidate, you were effectively one of the first. Now there's a number, and particularly not on the same level as you, though, but amongst the Teals and in some of the senators. The downside to that is that you have to open yourself up, and your life then becomes really public property, even more so than when you're a musician, isn't, don't you?
3: Look, it does in some ways. I mean, I had a young family. Well, I had a young family when I was a musician, and we'd actually pretty much stayed out of the limelight, and I kept them out of the limelight as much as I could. And by the time I went into the parliament, they were in their mid-teen years, never an easy time for anyone. And again, we really were at pains to sort of try and live the two lives. I'm absolutely fine with people knowing what I do and what I'm about and what I think and so on and so forth, because I have been a public figure for such a long time. But I think there's a very big difference between essentially trading on your notoriety or your, you know, being well known to make a claim on something. In a democracy, we can all make a claim about anything, but to make a claim about something, but then you have to accept that it's going to be subject to scrutiny, as it should. And if it's not, you know, based on fact or a reasonable observation or whatever, then you've got to take what comes with it. And, of course, the other side of it is that we've got a very partisan media in Australia. Maybe this is where we're heading, particularly with News Corp and The Australian. So they didn't take a shine to me, I think is probably the fairest way of putting it.
2: That's one way of saying it. Peter, can you...
3: For some years.
2: We'll hold that thought. We're going to go to a quick 60-second break from our sponsors, and that's what keeps us on air. So if you can hold the line just for 60 seconds, you're listening to Peter Garrett on Saturday Magazine on Joy 94.9. We'll be right back.
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0: You are on Saturday Magazine, Joy 94.9, SatMag in its 30th year. It's my great pleasure to welcome on the phones Peter Garrett. We're going to talk about a number of things, Peter, and just to give you a heads up, Agnes is going to ask you a question later, but I think that's a I think that's a musical one. So we'll save that.
3: Okay. But,
0: So beware, Kenny.
2: Peter. Before we want to talk to you about the AUKUS inquiry, but for the listeners at home and myself included, I think we hear about AUKUS and we automatically think of the submarine deal, and we have Peter Callil as a regular guest on the show, and Mac is always winding him up about when is he going to get his submarines. But before we get into the murkiness of it, can you please give listeners a bit of an explainer of what actually is AUKUS before we find out some of the bad sides of it? What was it intended to do and when did it come about?
3: So AUKUS came about with an announcement, a surprise announcement by former Prime Minister Scott Morrison of an agreement between Australia, the United States and the United Kingdom to develop and build a new class of nuclear-powered submarine, which would be made available to Australia at some time in the future. One of the things that we heard when the inquiry did our first submission and heard submissions and did our first hearing in Melbourne, I beg your pardon, was that the information about AUKUS, even at the time, was pretty scant. But essentially, the idea is that Australia pays these countries to build up their submarine building capacity and technological capacity. In the case of the United States, they now essentially sell to us three used submarines. Originally, it was going to be two used and one new submarine of a class called the Virginia nuclear-powered submarine. And whilst we're getting those submarines, some years or decades later, probably sometime in the 2040s, but maybe even, if they come at all, the late 2040s or early 2050s, designed in the UK, partly developed there, and then also in South Australia, in a shipyard in South Australia, another five of the bigger, very expensive, of course, AUKUS submarines would be built and would become part of Australia's Defence Force capability. Accompanying that announcement has been a series of other announcements. There's a Pillar 1, which is the submarines, and there's a Pillar 2, which involves co-working with, developing and deploying new technologies, say, for example, cyber technologies, drone technologies and the like, and research to that end. And accompanying the announcement as well is the what's called interoperability, which is the idea that that particularly for the United States and Australia, the forces would work much more closely together. And in doing that, it's intended that there would be a rotation of American nuclear-powered submarines, which starts next year out of Stirling Base in Western Australia, and increasing rotations of B-52 bombers and American troops through Darwin in the Northern Territory. So it's all wrapped. It's the biggest defence expenditure that we've ever contemplated. In fact, it's the biggest amount of money, I think, that any Australian government has ever committed to anything. Mm. But leaving that aside, it also marks quite a significant change in the way in which we have gone about providing our own capacity for defence in Australia.
2: So sounds like a lot of money from Australia going into...
0: Up to $368 billion, of which we've handed over billions already. Mm. I wonder, Peter, one of the concerns that I have is the nuclear component of this. So nuclear submarines will be cycled in and out of Stirling. There's increased frequency of B-52 bombers in Australia. As an ex-candidate for the Nuclear Disarmament Party, that's got to ring some alarm bells for you.
3: Well, look, it does, but it's not only that. It's not only the position that I've had, and I've been a strong critic of AUKUS. So one of the criticisms of the review that we're doing is that people like myself, under the lead commissioner, have expressed scepticism about AUKUS. I mean, it's hard not to be blunt, given what I've just outlaid to your listeners. But I think there's a much deeper question at play here as well, irrespective of your views about whether we should be, having nuclear-powered submarines and potentially hosting nuclear weapons on Australian soil. And that is that this entire deal, if you like, has been conceived in secret and then agreed to by the Albanese government. And you can find out more information about what's happening around AUKUS from material that's produced by the American, Congressional Budget Office, I think that's what it's called, or from the UK when they actually had an inquiry about it. Their own parliament had an inquiry about it. And here in Australia, astonishingly, it's essentially been a highly secretive exercise. And I think that what you're both saying to me, gentlemen, about the costs is right. But that is a cost which does not, it seems, include the cost of starting up an entire medium and high-level radioactive waste facility here in Australia. Because one of the other parts of this really extraordinary deal is that upon taking the three Virginia submarines and then later on possibly having the remaining AUKUS submarines, we are being required to store the radioactive waste here in Australia, even though they're United States submarines, essentially, and in America they do have radioactive waste facilities. So, I mean, it's a real rule of thumb, back-of-the-envelope stuff here, and that's what makes it so extraordinary and important to have this inquiry, by the way. Let's just say the cost is somewhere north of $100 billion, which is probably conservative, just for a radioactive waste facility to be established.
7: Wow.
3: You're now up to $468 billion. So we're nearly at $500 billion. And this is really, I think, the most important thing about AUKUS, about our inquiry and about what's happened. And that is that it won't be necessarily you and I, you'll be younger than me, but it'll be our relatives, our kids, our grandkids. This is subsequent generations that are going to have to foot the bill for this thing, and yet we know so little about it.
2: Well, between all the data centres and the nuclear waste facilities, we're not painting a very rosy picture, are we?
0: And can I ask, Peter, in your opinion, and you know, the inquiry that you're heading is an independent inquiry which has been crowdfunded, and I think that's a great initiative. Does AUKUS make Australia safer, or does it potentially make us a more obvious target?
3: Well, they're the questions that we're asking in the inquiry, and that's what we're asking people to come and make submissions on, and we want to come up with our findings on that matter. And that's exactly the key question. Does it make us safer or not? And I think that it's important to recognise that also sitting as a commissioner with me on the inquiry is Carmen Lawrence, the former Western Australian Premier and Treasurer, and also a member of the Federal Parliament, the Minister. Retired Admiral Chris Barry, who's a former Chief of the Defence Forces.
0: Yes.
3: We have Yami Lester's daughter, Karina Lester.
2: We have her on right after you, Peter.
3: Yeah, great. Oh, well, you'll get to hear from Karina as well, and Leanne Minchell as well.
2: Yeah.
3: And whilst we... And some of us have got different views about some elements of AUKUS and the question that you've put to me about whether it makes us safer or not. The point is, it's not about our views. Our views are clear and they're on the public record. It's about everybody else's views. And we've actually sought from the government, and we will continue to seek from those people who are in favour of AUKUS, that they appear before the commission, in the inquiry. It's a public open inquiry, and hear their views as well. And we're bound, because of the transparency that we're embracing, which we think is really important, to record and reflect on everything that we hear and then make findings on that basis.
0: If you were sitting opposite Defence Minister and Deputy Prime Minister Richard Marles, you'd be lucky, what would you ask him that he hasn't yet answered. If you were to get, you know, ask him one or two questions, what would they be, Peter?
3: So I'm not in the hypothetical world, but it's a fair question, and I think we would like to hear from the Defence Department about the depth of the rationale for AUKUS, understand what other analysis or research has been done that's led up to the decision, hear an exposition of how it's intended to operate and what the fallback options might be, because there are really significant and difficult questions around whether the AUKUS subs in particular will ever materialise. And the reason for that, which I haven't mentioned yet, which is another staggering part, really, when you think about it, of the AUKUS deal in the beginning, is that the United Kingdom is in a bit of a state, as some of us have probably seen.
2: Yes, just a bit.
3: A quick glance at media. Apart from going broke, their shipbuilding and submarine building capacities, naval shipbuilding, submarine building capacities, are in a parlous state.
2: Yep.
3: And they have a really live debate there about whether they can build anything at all in time and under budget. And you've got senior United Kingdom defence officials saying that they don't think it can be done. Now, they're the sort of questions that you want to ask the Defence Minister or the Defence Department in order to provide Australians with the answers.
0: And the UK has, I think, four nuclear submarines, of which only one is ever on active duty. The other three are being, you know, refitted or whatever, and sometimes that takes years. So I agree with you. I wonder about the UK's
2: Army
0: capacity,
2: yeah.
0: But also the US capacity. And, you know, the reality is, are we going to see the submarines? And I wonder, you know, what have we got a deal for you? Three secondhand submarines for $370 million. It's, you know, it sounds like an end of financial year sale to me.
2: Peter, can I ask sorry, go ahead.
3: No, you go.
2: I was going to ask you about your friend and neighbour, Scott Morrison, from down the Shire. Did I read correctly that he might be involved with some American companies that are involved with contracts, or am I edging into territory here where the joy lawyer might come and pull me out the studio?
3: No, I don't think so. Look, I've not across the detail, but I do think he's been a very strong advocate for AUKUS, and he does work in those areas subsequently, as do some other former members of parliament.
2: Yep.
3: You know, here's the thing. I mean, Prime Minister Keating, Prime Minister Turnbull, former Foreign Minister Gareth Evans, who actually provided the opening submission when we had our hearing in Melbourne last week, have been extremely critical about both the way in which AUKUS was actually originated, but also on whether it will actually achieve what it set out to achieve. And I think the key thing for me is that, well, we'd love support from people for the inquiry. We'd still like to be able to go to Brisbane and potentially Darwin. At the moment, we go across to Western Australia in a couple of weeks, and then South Australia, of course, we'll do Sydney, and we've done Melbourne. We did Melbourne first, which was fantastic. But we really do believe very strongly that as many people who can either support, make submissions that can be short and sweet or something a bit longer, some who want to come and make appearances in front of us, because this is something that the Parliament really should have done. You know, it's really unthinkable in some ways that you have a situation where a project of this magnitude, with a lot of unanswered questions and some serious long-term strategic defence and other issues attached to it, has not been subject to any significant parliamentary scrutiny at all. Mm. So that's hence what we're talking about, which is this inquiry, and hence my invitation and hope that the people, A, support us, and B, actually get involved.
0: So how do people, if they want to know about the inquiry and if they'd like to make a submission or follow it, how do they do that, Peter?
3: So to make an inquiry or follow, submit or otherwise, it's just AUKUS public inquiry. That you throw that into the search engine, yep. That'll get you there. And for those who are kind enough to support, you can do it through there or on Shuft. And I mean, it was really interesting because one of the responses when news of this started to break overseas of the inquiry was people saying, how is it that figures like this have actually got to go out and have essentially a publicly funded inquiry for something that's that enormous? So that's where we find ourselves, and that's why I think the work of the inquiry is really important. We will have additional hearings in Adelaide so we can enable First Nations people to come in and we can hear their views, probably in a slightly structured way, which might be better suited culturally for people. And we're writing letters to all those proponents of AUKUS, all those people who said that they think it's a good idea, and inviting them to come and appear before us as well.
7: Yeah. Just before I throw to Agnes, who's absolutely gagging to ask you a question.
2: I don't know what it is.
7: I want to thank you, Peter. You know, your commitment, you know, to environmental protection and responsibility and transparency is, you know, is decades old, and you've been a leader in it. I think it's been wonderful. I've always loved your music. I loved it. You know, well, and when you're a minister, when you're a minister, and I thought, how's he going to handle this? You handled it really well. That was a golden time, I think, in Australian politics, and you're a big part of that. So, thank you for your contribution.
3: Hey, mate, no worries. Thanks very much.
7: Now, just beware. Agnes is a bit of a fangirl, so she's got a couple of musical questions to ask you. Agnes.
9: Talking about golden times, I was lucky enough to attend two of your concerts, and I think you probably use the word historic about them. The first one was the closing of the climb. I was volunteering with KAMA, the Centre Australian Aboriginal Media Mob, and you were the surprise guest for that concert that night, and it was just the most wonderful thing.
3: Oh, it was special, wasn't it?
9: It really was. And the second one, sorry, yes, but I mean your commitment to Indigenous issues and...
3: Oh, well, look, Agnes, thank you for remembering that, and everybody, you know, Mac Paul, it's just wonderful. I'll have trouble walking down the street here, but look, seriously, when I was Environment Minister, I actually initiated the legislation or the regulations in order to have the climb closed. Yes. I had some big falling outs with a few of my buddies around the place who didn't see why it should be done and how important it was. And for me, that was really a really, really significant show because the Oz had been out there many years earlier and we discovered and came to understand Aboriginal Torres Strait Islander culture in a much deeper way than we ever expected. And it became a big part of our lives from that point on. It still is a big part of my life. So that was a really wonderful event, wasn't it, mate? I'm so pleased you were there.
9: And I've got another one for you as well.
3: Oh, okay.
9: When I was coming back from London, I was working there with the ABC as a correspondent. I stopped in South Africa, and our correspondent there, Marius Benson, took me to Ellis Park Stadium in 1994. I'm not kidding. It was the most extraordinary thing. So I was backstage watching the 400,000 people all on their feet singing Beds Are Burning. Sting was the sort of lead act, but you guys absolutely stole the show, and it was, you know, it was a tearful moment, really. It was fabulous.
3: Oh, so I've now put two and two together, Agnes, so I should say hi.
9: I bailed you up at the bar at Yulara.
3: Oh, well, what better place to be, really?
9: And told you my story, yeah.
3: But, you know, I mean, I think that... you're very lucky if you can have a career that went for the period of time that the Oz have. And I mean, you know, we're all still making music in our different ways, but we had originally taken a great interest in what was happening in South Africa, and we were strongly supporting Mandela and the anti-apartheid movement, including when they came to Australia. And we actually took our record, we instructed our record company, you know, like good young radical musos do, to not sell our records, you know, in South Africa, which raised a few eyebrows. But in any event, that happened, and it was an incredible privilege and a really just an unbelievable honour to be invited to play on that show. That was the first time in South Africa that coloured and white coloured, mixed race artists had performed on stage yes. together at a concert like that. And it was the first time that people had been in an auditorium like that for it to happen. So it's, you know, I've been very, very, very fortunate to have some incredible memories and experiences over time. But both those that you mentioned happen to be up in the top 10 probably.
9: Fantastic. Yeah, well, they're in my top two.
7: Yeah. Unfortunately, Peter, we're out of time. I really want to thank you so much for your generosity in speaking with us this morning. I encourage people to Google, to have a look at the inquiry that you're involved in. And I want to thank Agnes for helping us get you today. Thank you for your work, Peter. Thank you for your commitment. It really does make a difference. And I'm going to play some of your music in the car on the way home.
3: All right, cheers. Thanks very much, guys. All the best. Thanks for having me.
7: Thank you. You are on Saturday Magazine, Joy 94.9, with Macca and Kenny. Stay with us. There's more.
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2: And you're back with Saturday Magazine with John, Kenny, Agnes and Macca. Now, the argument over AUKUS is usually...
15: Your voice messages.
2: Sorry, whose phone was that? Yes, the argument over AUKUS is usually framed as a question of defence and national security. We had a really interesting conversation just now with Peter Garrett about it. But for our next guest, Karina Lester, it's also a question of history. Her family lived through the consequences of Britain's nuclear testing program in South Australia, which I have to shamefully admit I was completely ignorant of until Agnes brought this guest onto the show. So I'm trying to learn quickly.
7: And I've actually been to Maralinga. And you can see the evidence of the nuclear tests, and how you can see it most clearly is what looks like little bits of glass on the ground, but it's actually sand that the heat of the blast turned into glass. And there's also signs saying, basically, don't be here for too long because it's radioactive.
2: My goodness. Okay, well, Karina is joining us on the phone now. She's actually a commissioner with the independent public inquiry that we were just learning about.
7: Into AUKUS, yeah.
2: Into AUKUS, and has a very personal connection to this issue. Karina, are you there? Nope, not yet. Oh, we're just connecting now.
7: Well, her father, Yami Lester, he was blinded in Emu Creek as a result of the nuclear tests. And I know that, Karina is very passionate and, you know, that Indigenous voices will be heard in this inquiry. And that's really important because where we are, we had Maralinga in the early 50s. And we're now almost gone, going full circle, where Australia, not nuclear armed, but, you know, we're going to have a nuclear powered submarine fleet, and also potentially B-52 bombers carrying nuclear weapons. Anyway, are you there, Karina?
15: Yes. Good morning.
7: Good morning. We spoke with Peter Garrett earlier, and he spoke about the inquiry of which you're a part of. So your father, Yummy Lester, he was blinded in Emu Creek as a result of the nuclear test. That's a pretty high price to pay.
15: Yeah, absolutely. That was a horrific time in his life that took place on the 15th of October 1953. That was Totem 1 from the Emu fields that took place. It was the first mainland test here in Australia, in outback South Australia.
7: And, you know, that happened because the tests were carried out under the authority of the Menzies government, but Indigenous people, it was on their land. And, you know, to understand, the size of the test area is huge. And the government made somewhat ineffective and belated attempts, you know, to, you know, say to the Indigenous folk there, you know, this is what's happening. But, of course, most didn't know. Because, you know, they weren't in contact, or the government really didn't make very strong efforts to find them. I mean, it's still a national disgrace what happened there.
15: Absolutely. It is still a national disgrace. They raced to get out there and test their nuclear weapons because everyone was in the rush of getting all these, you know, tests occurring across the globe. And we just ended up having two tests in the Totem region at Emu Fields. So one patrol officer to control or patrol that very vast outback region, which is huge. And so, of course, not a Yamgunyara or a Biginyara speaker. So there was very little communication and transparency to the First Nations mob, and in particular with Dad's community, the Yamgunyara people. So it was a really difficult time for Anangu. They only come from that lived experience and what they witnessed on that day, on the 15th of October 1953.
2: Do you think, Karina, there is a terrible case of history repeating itself right now with what we're seeing with AUKUS, albeit with different outcomes, but that same overriding of community interest?
15: Absolutely. Secrecy back then in 1953, there was very little transparency about what they were doing and what tests they were going to conduct in outback South Australia. And again, fast-tracked 2026. And there's so much secrecy around AUKUS and around Australia's role in this AUKUS agreement. And who's involved? You've got the United Kingdom involved, who was involved back then in 1953. With AUKUS, of course, you've got the US involved in this, and very little transparency to the broader community of Australia on what our role is in this AUKUS agreement. Mm.
7: And the reality is, the reason that those tests, those British tests, took place in Australia was, whilst Britain was part of the development of the atomic bomb, the US had effectively ownership of it, and they refused to share the technology with the UK at that time. So they had to develop their own, and they needed somewhere to test it. So we've now got a situation where nuclear submarines are going to be built by the US, but also by the UK in Australia. So anyone that says history doesn't repeat, and the transparency around it, unfortunately we're nearly out of time, Karina, but I want to ask, please, explain to our listeners why it is so important. I mean, I know, and Kenny knows, and everyone, that Indigenous voices are heard the independent inquiry of which you're part of.
15: Yeah, very important for First Nations voices to be heard. We have many First Nations who come from lived experiences, whether they've been tested on, but also mined on their traditional lands. And many of us are often faced with nuclear waste as well, which is very unclear in this AUKUS agreement, and a certain concern that we have from First Nations perspective. So we are really concerned, and this is a public inquiry that opens the door for all Australians and First Nations to have a say around their concerns they have of AUKUS and what our role is, as in Australia, what our role is in this agreement. So this is really important for First Nations voices to be heard in this public inquiry.
2: Absolutely, Corinne. And now the next public hearings are being held in Adelaide, is that correct?
15: No, they'll head across to Fremantle, to Perth, okay, in WA, of course, and have their opportunity for mob to have a say, and everybody over there in WA to speak up about their concerns. And then in July, we will be having our South Australian hearings, and that'll be around the 16th and 17th of July here on Kaurna country then.
2: Brilliant. Corinna, it's such an important issue, and we really do apologise. We got a bit carried away with Peter Garrett early in the show. We're running short of time, but this is such a fascinating story, and could we get you back on the show sometime and spend a bit more time to go through it, because it's very important. Would you be happy to come back on soon?
15: Absolutely. Yeah, happy to have a yarn with everybody and let people know, you know, how important this is to First Nations mobs.
2: Brilliant.
15: Definitely. Right.
2: And as a reminder for listeners, where can they go to find out more or to take part?
15: If you just look into AUKUS Public Inquiry, you'll get to the page that will have all the information there where the public hearings will be. And, you know, the question of us asking, you know, will AUKUS keep us safe at what cost? Mm-hmm. And we want to know from everybody.
2: Great. Absolutely. A really important question. Thank you so much for joining us, Corinna. Have a great weekend, and we'll keep in touch and we'll get you back on soon.
15: Wonderful. Thank you very much.
7: Thank you.
15: Have a good day.
2: You too.
7: You are on Saturday Magazine, Joy 94.9, with Macca and Kenny, John and Agnes in the studio. Stay with us when we come back. Rachel Westaway, Liberal Member for Paran Shadow, Assistant Minister for Small Business and Hospitality, on the latest in Paran and the Victorian Parliament. Stay with us.
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18: Come on, Joy. Let's get sickening.
2: Oh, that's our favourite sting, isn't it?
7: It is.
2: Here we go. Now, you are back on Saturday Magazine with Kenny, Macca and John. And unusually not in the studio, but on the phone, we have Rachel Westaway, the MP for Pran. Rachel, are you there?
19: I certainly am. Good morning, everyone.
2: Good morning. We miss you. How come you're not with us?
7: Yeah, how come you're not here? Where's my...
19: I miss you.
7: Where's
19: I
7: my
19: miss
7: lollies?
19: You guys as well.
7: Where's my lollies?
19: I'm so sorry about that. I'll bring double next time.
2: Sorry. Where are you today?
19: I've got to go to Paran Football Club. I've just been to Paran Market, and I'm at a Liberal Party Women's Council event right now, so I do apologise that I couldn't be in the studio.
2: Oh, so okay, she's not buying vapes down on Chapel Street.
7: No, so we'll keep it to... Now, I saw you during the week.
2: Yes.
7: From Parliament, not actually in Parliament, wasn't there. You spoke for nearly 30 minutes and...
2: It's almost as good as you, Macca.
7: I know, that's right. Give Rachel a microphone and look out. But I found the most interesting part was near the end of it where you're inviting...
2: Labour to defect.
7: Those members opposite to defect, effectively. And
2: I loved it.
7: Looked like they didn't quite enjoy that, did they?
19: No, they didn't. I moved by leave, a condemnation of a certain member to provide, to say, why are you still providing support and confidence for your premier? Yeah. Because everything that I'm hearing on the streets is just telling me that people are over Jacinta Allen and the Labor government. And it was really important for us to call it out. And we know that there are leadership challenges afoot in the Labor Party and people are disgruntled or disenfranchised. And so that was an opportunity for us to call that out. And I've got to say, there are a lot of people looking at their feet across the other side of the chamber. And
7: lots of shuffling.
19: There was lots of shuffling around. And I just wanted to call it out. Like, you know, if you think you can do better, do better. Actually, put your hand up and say, you know, this is not on, because they are hurting at the moment. And I think a lot of Victorians are saying, we want to change. So yeah. It was an opportunity for them to do that. And they all looked at their feet and shuffled.
7: So it's been an interesting, you know, week in politics, and certainly, you know, we saw Pauline Hanson address the National Press Club and talking about, you know, the transgender conspiracy, amongst other things. And I must say, it was a bit naughty, but the banner that came down behind her, I thought was pretty good. But, you know, importantly, the state election in November is going to be a contest of ideas. So we have on one side the government with their ideas. On the other side, we have the opposition, the Liberal and National Party, with their ideas. And we're going to see One Nation putting up their ideas, which probably won't take long. But the reality is, it is a possibility, and I know it's a hypothetical question, Rachel, and you've made your position clear on One Nation previously, but are you concerned that potentially One Nation could win a number of seats and that might prevent the opposition, the Liberal and National parties, from holding enough seats to form government, and that you might be forced into a situation of perhaps not sharing the bed, but perhaps the ensuite?
19: Yeah. Look, absolutely, Nacra. I think that when it comes to elections, nothing is predictable, and you don't, you can't predict where the votes will sit. You can only work really, really hard and be a good local member to ensure that people know where you stand and what your values are. I don't believe that One Nation is a threat in terms of taking over the seat of Pran. It's a very progressive seat. It's an educated seat, and they understand the difference between Commonwealth or federal policy and state policy. And I'm yet to see One Nation actually come out on some decent state policies that actually resonate with our local community. So I don't see it as a major threat for the seat of Pran, but more broadly, I think that people are hurting, and there is a protest vote in there as well, and there is a large section of the community that are disenfranchised with mainstream politics. So I would say to the listeners today, you think hard about your local member and what you want at a state level and what policies are being put forward at a state level. But yes, always there is that threat. It's like Labor having to get in bed with the Greens and what that means and what they have actually faced in the past in terms of their policies when the Greens win seats and Labor need to form government and utilise the Greens' votes. So that is what we always need to be conscious of. Do you want extremists being in a position to actually influence policy? And I don't, basically, in the seat of Pran. I want to make certain that we have policies that are broadly positive for our local community. But yes, there is always that risk that One Nation will win significant seats and that we will need to discuss with them what it is that they want and what we want and what is reasonable. And I don't want that. I want to make certain that we have a clearly formed government that does not have to curtail to the extremists at the end of the day.
7: I mean, I'm glad to hear that. I have to say, though, unfortunately, there are elements of your party, and particularly at a federal level, but also at a state level, that think that this doesn't just need some thinking about, but closer to the election, I suggest it's going to happen perhaps September. The discussions will start in earnest about preferences, but also potentially about, you know, should the numbers fall in the way that they do, that the government of Victoria is going to be a threesome.
19: Yeah. I think Jess Wilson has made it perfectly clear that the coalition is the National Party and the Liberals, and it's as simple as that. Now, every time you go in and you are looking at votes in the chamber, you'd be working with the independents and you would be trying to bring them across the line. There are times that the Greens vote with us as well. So that is the job of forming reasonable relationships with others that carry votes. And it's just being logical and trying to work with them on those sorts of things. But there is no coalition with One Nation, and Jess has made that perfectly clear. Yeah.
2: Rachel, we love having you on the show. It's pretty clear. We don't always share the same ideas of politics. Now, a lot of our listeners will look at the badge that you wear, and you are on the same team as the likes of Tony Abbott or Peter Dutton. Or
7: Moira Deeming.
2: Yeah. And how would you convince the average Joy listener, although there isn't an average Joy listener, but how would you convince listeners to take another look at what you're offering this election?
19: Well, I would say in regards to federal-related issues, they're completely separate. So put your mind away from the federal party. I'm not ashamed of my federal party, but it's completely different. I'm a state-based member. It's state-based local issues that I work on. So that is the most important thing for me. And I would, in terms of talking to the listeners out there, again, I would say, look at your local member and what represents your values. I am a progressive, moderate local member that really just cares about my local community, cares about revitalisation of my local area, of Chapel Street. Crime is an issue. Now, some may say, discussions in regards to sentencing, crime, more police on the streets, that's a conservative view. I don't think it's a conservative view. I talk to Green voters, I talk to Labor voters, and they're all saying we're absolutely sick and death of home invasions, of issues on the street, of aggravated burglaries, of retail theft, of our retail assistants being whacked. It's just terrible. And so I think you really have to, when I go back to this, look at your local member and how hard they work and what they stand for, whether they support a diverse community. I know it's World Refugee Day today. Look at where they stand on those sorts of issues. That's really, really important. My credentials stand up. I was formerly on the board of STARTS, the Service and Service and Treatment of Torture and Trauma Survivors. I worked at SBS. My grandparents were refugees from China to Thailand. When we look at those sorts of issues, that's the local member that I am. I work at a grassroots level. I've been a part of my community for 25 years. I've brought my kids up in my local area and they've played for 12 years at the local footy club. I know what's needed in my local area, and I'm not talking about extremist views. It is about having influence. And Prime is a very marginal seat as well. So I think that it is good to have good local members, and I would say progressive ones, because the more good local members you have in your party, the better. And so it's about just saying, well, you know, who does this person stand for, and how can they influence their own team? And that's the most important thing. And I believe I have the respect of my colleagues, and they know how hard I work, and they know that I'm interested in my own seat and putting forward the views of my seat. And that's what makes a difference. And that's what helps with the numbers in the party room as well.
7: And look, I agree with you, Rachel, that, you know, people have a political position and they'll almost invariably support a political party or an independent. But it is about the effectiveness of their local member and the relationship they have with their local member. And that's something that, you know, you're extremely active. There's a lot of things in the news lately about Paran Market, about the changes in the tenancy, a concern amongst the stallholders, you know, what Stonington Council is doing or not doing. And, of course, you want it to be heritage listed. But what is going on at Paran Market? I was there recently and I was actually surprised during the week, and I was actually surprised there was no one there.
19: Yeah. Well, look, I was there this morning and it was absolutely pumping, and it depends on what day you're there and at what time, but it's going well. I was there this morning and I spoke to some local store holders, Anthony from Maker and Munga. I spoke to Lisa who works at Sheila Baker, and they said businesses are doing really, really well. So that's fantastic.

0: local ALP candidate has come out with a bit of a scare campaign. She's got a PhD in PR. I call her the Doctor of Spin. It is not going to fall down and die. And that is, but in terms of insurance, I have put a request through to have it heritage listed with the Heritage Council to ensure that it doesn't turn into apartments, that we retain the heritage nature of Pram Market and the market remains, and we support our local traders. And I don't think anybody would want to see Pram Market go.
1: No. Now, we're out of time, Rachel, but I do have to remind you, and you're thinking, oh, God.
0: I'm smiling.
1: Remember you gave us a promise that you would bring Jess Wilson in one Saturday.
0: Indeed, absolutely.
1: We're getting almost...
2: You've got my number, Rachel. Yeah, let me know.
1: We've got Kenny's number. We're sort of getting crickets from her office.
2: Yeah.
1: So it's over to you, okay? And Jess has been on Joy before.
2: Yeah.
1: So
0: she has.
2: She's very busy making a lot of social media reels.
1: She is. She does very well. She can actually come in and do a social media reel here in the studio.
2: We'd love to have her.
1: So you'll probably see her at Women's Council. Tell her, work out some dates, and we'll make it work. Okay.
0: I will make certain that I talk to her team, and as soon as she's available, I will do my utmost to get her in.
1: If you have a wand, Rachel, wave it.
0: If I had a wand, there'd be so many things I'd be changing.
1: You'd probably rather have a waddy, but anyway.
2: There you go. Look, listeners, that's thank you, Rachel. It's Rachel Westway, the Liberal member for Pran. She's also the Shadow Assistant Minister for Small Business and Hospitality, making time for us on Saturday Magazine. Thank you, Rachel, and stay tuned.
1: Have a good Women's Council meeting.
2: Yes.
0: Thank you so much.
2: We'll be back after the news. Thank you.
1: Stay with us. You're on Saturday. Joy News.
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4: Hello, I'm Alyssa Delfs. The first case of H5N1 bird flu has been confirmed in Australia following testing overnight. Yesterday, Agriculture Minister Julie Collins confirmed a single migratory wild bird had been detected with a suspected case of the disease in Western Australia. Further testing by the CSIRO today confirmed the case in a brown skua that was found unwell at Cape Legrand National Park last Sunday. The WA lab will also test a sick giant petrel found in the same area, which was also infected. Ms. Collins provided an update today.
5: Whilst disappointing, this is not unexpected, given the global spread of the H5 bird flu virus. I can confirm that there's still no evidence of any mass mortalities at this time, nor is there any evidence of infection in any poultry.
4: Meantime, Threatened Species Commissioner Amanda Fraser says overseas there has been significant mortality events in birds and mammals where the disease is established. Ms. Fraser says authorities expect that if it does expand in Australia, the same outcome could occur here.
6: We have, particularly with the budget measure 2 years back, really been rolling up our sleeves with the states and the territories and many other partners right across Australia to put Australia's wildlife in the best position it can be in if this disease arrives, knowing that if it does establish in Australia, there's very little we can do to stop the spread and to at the time, protect wildlife.
4: The Prime Minister says a decision on the fuel excise will be made in the coming days. A 50% cut to the fuel excise tax was introduced on April 1 to help ease cost pressures on motorists and industry amid global uncertainty. The federal government is currently planning to end the tax cut on July 1, which could see prices increase by up to 35 cents a litre for unleaded and 40 for diesel compared to February. Anthony Albanese says he hopes Australians won't stockpile fuel in the lead up to the end of the month.
7: We would hope that people continue to respond in a responsible way, and that is what we have seen. Prior to my address to the nation, but just before Easter, we were seeing a spike in demand that was causing real pressure and shortages, particularly in some regional areas. And Australians have done their bit.
4: A ceasefire between the United States and Iran announced overnight means the Strait of Hormuz has reopened, but Mr. Albanese says it could take a while before imports start to flow again as they were at the start of the year. New research and science is highlighting ways Australians can protect themselves from disease. Experts have gathered at a conference in Melbourne this week to identify strategies to improve public trust in health advice. Infectious disease and immunisation experts say there's an enormous amount of evidence confirming vaccines save lives and have have been carefully developed to prove safe. CEO of the Public Health Association of Australia, Terry Slevin, told

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1: Ask questions of your primary care practitioner, ask questions of any health facility who you engage with and say, what are the vaccinations that might benefit me and my family, and what's the evidence that they work, how are they going to benefit us, and then how you can go about the process of getting access to those life-saving vaccines.
0: And in sport in NRL, tonight the West Tigers will go head-to-head against the Dolphins, who hope to continue their winning streak in Sydney. The Bulldogs take on the Sea Eagles, and 16th place Titans are in for a daunting battle tonight against the first place Panthers. Penrith have lost just one match so far this season. Right now they're sitting three games clear at the top of the ladder.
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4: Indeed you are. Macca and Kenny, and my thanks to Agnes and John in the studio and James, our podcaster. Our next guest is Mitch Brown, former West Coast Eagles defender, first AFL player to come out publicly as bi. And you've been in the news a little bit recently, Mitch, before we talk about the World Cup. Have you had? Do you think you're still on Wayne Carey's Christmas card list?
5: Hey, firstly, welcome guys. And now turned soccer aficionado expert.
4: Yes. Yes. Well, I say they're both they're both football, just a different size ball.
6: We love
5: hey,
6: all balls.
5: Yeah. Love it. I love Joy FM so much. I don't care to be on that guy's Christmas list. I don't know. Probably spend a lot of Christmas alone, to be honest. But hey, on more important things,
6: yes,
5: happier things. Yes. I like, thanks for having me on. I love Joy FM so much. Like, I'm from Craig and the Open Table, Chris and Brendan, the Gay FL boys,
4: yes,
5: Mama Mission Joel. I'm just writing a list here. Jack on Game On. And now you guys.
6: Well, we are your favorite. We're top of that list, presumably. Yeah. But Mitch, yeah, now here's the thing. The other day I was texting with Macca because we're putting the show together. And I was like, oh, yeah, shit. We're playing. Australia's playing, and Scotland's playing on Saturday, yes, morning. We need someone. I texted him because I was running around. So you get someone who's into football to get. And he's like, I've got Mitch. And I'm like, hang on, wrong football, mate. But Mitch, tell us, are you qualified to talk about what I call football, about soccer? Is this a big thing in your household?
5: Anything that sort of. I grew up loving all sports. Anytime Australia represented us on a national level, like, you know, I remember Bradbury, Winter Olympics,
6: yes,
5: like,
6: oh, yes.
5: I grew up in Haddon in Ballarat, and there was no, like, we had a drought, there was no, like, snow, let alone ice, but we set up, myself and my twin brother, we set up, like, and we got some rollerblades, and we set up, and we pretend to be, the speed skaters. So I do love my sport. And at the moment, I like right into the soccer. And I'm kind of qualified a little bit. Like, I am Australian, but I also, my grandfather's was born in Scotland. So believe it or not, and I can leave this up to the listeners and that, I went to an event last night where I got to wear my kilt. So,
6: ooh, send us a picture. I love it.
5: So nice and breezy.
6: You sound quite happy this morning, but you will be doubly disappointed, as I am, as a Scotsman turned Australian. Wasn't the results, yeah, that we were hoping for. Let's talk about the USA match first with Australia. Are we allowed to give out the scores? I guess the days, yeah, of spoiler alerts are gone, aren't they? Everyone will know.
5: Yeah, I think there's been smashed on social media. So if you've, yeah, yeah, I think, yeah, everyone would know by now.
6: So we,
5: yeah,
6: were thoroughly taken there, a 2-0 win for the USA team. But I do understand they're actually one of the favourites in the competition. They're doing pretty well, aren't they?
5: Yeah, I like, it's always, I mean, many sports are like this. And I was in a club that, you know, our home advantage was a huge factor in our win-loss, you know, our outcomes, playing over it in Perth, being a West Coast Eagle player, and then having Melbourne teams coming over, all big travel, I think. And then relating that to soccer and football, It's huge. Home ground advantage, huge. Like if you see, like in the UEFA, in the cup, the competition, the tournaments that are in Europe, away goals are worth more points in the overall tally. So it is. It shows you how much it is. So to be the, you know, be the home team, the USA, I think with the fans, the team, I don't know. I just, whether it's the unconscious bias of the referees, it's always a factor that plays in the hands of the home team. You heard it here first.
6: Absolutely. And have you been to a World Cup?
5: No. I've got a couple of things on my bucket list. One being the Olympic Games. So, not as an athlete. I wish. although I am preparing for. I don't think I've
6: speed skating
5: this comeback yet.
6: No.
5: But no.
6: Rollerblading.
5: In 2030, Perth, Australia are hosting the Gay Games. So. The World Gay Games, and I want to make a little bit of a sporting comeback and try and be an athlete there some way.
6: Well, we have El Presidente John Wintle in the studio of Joy Media.
5: Yeah,
6: John, do you reckon we can set Mitch up with an outside broadcast from the Gay Games over in WA? Maybe we fly over and we cover it from there. Like who were the comedians? The two that that covered the Olympics. The old guys, it was hilarious.
5: I know
4: that. Roy and
5: HG.
6: Roy and HG. There you go.
5: I need a partner though. I'm gonna go over and do it together. I will do it. I'll fly. I'll walk over if let's put it in.
6: Macca and Mitch and Mitch B. There you go. We've got it sorted. Yeah, good stuff. Well, John's getting the checkbook out now. We'll all fly over to loving it. Loving it. So okay, so that's the USA game thoroughly covered. Love that post match analysis. All the in-depth sports coverage here on SAT Magazine. What about the Scotland match against Morocco? It was a bit more of a civilized time to tune in. I even caught a little bit before I ran out the door. Another little disappointment. But Scotland, top of the table with 3 points above Brazil until this morning. That's screenshotted on every Scotsman's phone now and Scots lass. Did you catch any of that game?
5: I didn't. I'm sort of hanging out for the Paraguay-Turkey games. So that's Australians draw, and that'll be a crucial matchup or a result to see how we sit in our stands. Reminding that this year's World Cup, for the first time ever, there are 48 teams that are playing. So what that means, if you finish top two in your pool, which at the moment Australia is sitting second, and Scotland are on top still, I'm gathering. Mm-hmm. So if you finish top two, you automatically go through to the round of 32. But if you do your math, right, there's still 8 remaining spots. So for the first time ever, there will be, I don't think it's for the first time ever, but it'll mean the top 8 third place getters in their pool, in their middle pools, will get through as well. So, you know, hopefully we can finish second as the soccer ruse, but if we finish third, if Turkey end up getting above us, then, you know, there's still a chance for us to move on to the round of 32.
6: Yeah, wouldn't that be amazing? And so do you like to go down to the pub and watch with your mates, or is this a at-home activity for you?
5: Yeah, I have like a pub like right next door to me. So you know how good baby monitors are?
6: Oh, yeah.
5: how much you can really test the reach of them once you... Nah, just joking.
4: I was going to say, I can see Herald Sun's story.
6: Yes.
4: Queer footballer abandons baby to watch soccer.
5: I love watching it with people. I think that's one of the greatest things about sport is that community aspect.
6: Absolutely.
5: And I mean, that's what like my drive to get serious here. My driving purpose in making sport safe for all and queer people and queer community and players is because it's such a beautiful thing. Like sport is just something that unites us all. And I love it. I really love it. And I just want to be a place where we all can go. And, you know, you talk about the World Cup and, you know, there's a bringing of nations. And unfortunately for some of those nations, homosexuality is criminalized, you know, and sometimes with the death penalty. And it's just, you know, it just, and when you don't want to mix politics with sport, I was just like, well, these big occasions, like, what are, like, the Olympic Games, when they often don't like protesting or don't like mixing social issues with these big platforms, I just think there's opportunity there to unite or bring the world together.
6: Absolutely.
5: Anyway, I go on a rant. Let's just try and get a pride round or pride game in the AFL.
6: Yeah.
5: First, now, Mitch, before we go global.
6: We broadcast live, of course, but we are podcast afterwards, and we do know that our show is downloaded all around the world. Actually, the biggest number of downloads is in the USA for Saturday Magazine. Yeah. And so there's a lot of people listening right now who are listening to this a few days later. They might be in a country or an area or a place in Australia where they don't necessarily feel safe to go to sporting matches in particular. What would you say to anyone listening who loves sports but is maybe struggling with their queer identity?
5: Yeah, I think... No, I was lucky enough to have a chat to some. I was at like this country football event during the week, and I was talking about just respect and kindness and being able to provide a safe platform area for all. And you know, I had these three teenage boys come up to me and go, "Hey, Mitch, like, I just want to say thank you for what you know what you're putting out there, and it gives us." You know, we're out in the country, we are isolated, we're in an unsafe environment where we can't be ourselves, we can't, you know, stand up and go, hey, I'm queer and I'm accepted, but the visibility that at least you're showing, you know, that we can relate to as a footballer as well, just means the world. So, you know, what I would say, it's, you know, sometimes it's easier to say, well, there's always a place for everyone, but for some people, they can't travel to, you know, into Melbourne where they can have access to queer sporting clubs or safer environments. They are sort of in those regional areas. What I would say is, like, the importance of having queer role models, whether that's online, whether that's listening to Joy FM, the Saturday Magazine, surrounding yourself with those incredible voices and leadership in that space to go, you know, things can be better, things will get better. I think that's the most important thing for me, because when I played my football, I felt so isolated. I had no queer role models that I thought I could, you know, lean on. I wish I had that. Like, I wish I had that. I wouldn't have come out. I would have still remained closeted, but I wish I had that someone to go, hey, I sort of look up to you. I can see you. I can see a bit of the, you know, the light at the end of the tunnel. So,
4: yeah. Great message, Mitch. Thank you for that. And thank you. You always make yourself available to Joy. We really appreciate it. I hope you have a great day, and I hope the baby monitor works for the rest of the match.
5: No, I've the baby comes in October, the ring October, so we've got a bit of time to get to the pub. Hey, thank you so much. Anytime, if you ever need a fill-in host, I'm here.
4: Okay.
5: I'm
4: here. No. We'll take you up on that. Don't worry.
6: Absolutely. You heard it here first.
4: We'll just organise. We'll get Wayne Carey in for a chat too. How's that?
5: No way. hey, thank you so much. You all have a beautiful day, and so do your amazing listeners as well.
4: Thanks, Mitch. Cheers, and thanks for being a good sport. You are on Saturday Magazine, Joy 94.9, with Macca and Kenny, John and Agnes in the studio. Stay with us when we come back. We're going to speak with Sir Marty Verner, who's the legal director and the principal lawyer in Immigration Law at the Human Rights Law Centre, because it's World Refugee Day. Stay with us.
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4: 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Kenny.
6: Yeah, so joining us now we have Sanmati Verma. I hope I pronounced that right, Sanmati. Welcome to the show. She is the principal lawyer and an accredited specialist in immigration law at the Human Rights Law Centre. Good morning, Sanmati. How are you?
12: Good morning. Thanks for having me.
6: Thank you for joining us. Can I ask, are you in, where are you based? Are you in Melbourne at the moment?
12: I am. I'm based in lovely Melbourne.
6: Lovely Melbourne.
12: Where I'm looking out a pretty miserable morning. I'm sure it'll improve.
6: Yeah, good stuff. Now, the reason we wanted to talk to you is that, of course, today is the United Nations World Refugee Day. Can you tell listeners why that's important and why it shouldn't be something that we overlook?
12: Yeah, look, I think, you know, a lot of your listeners will know that Australia has a pretty checkered history when it comes to welcoming refugees who seek safety here. In some ways, Australia's taken over, as the Refugee Council points out, over 1 million refugees since World War II. But on the other hand, Australia has been sort of a world-leading innovator in some really cruel mechanisms that try and control the way that people arrive and deter them from coming. So, for example, it came up with a solution of sending people who arrive by boat to seek safety to offshore processing centres. Basically, different countries, Nauru and Manus Island, Australia mandatorily detains people who don't have a visa, so it's the only country in the world to do that. And perhaps most critically for your listeners to know, the Albanese government has come up with a new deal, which is the first of its kind in the world, to take refugees or stateless people who it can't remove to their home countries, of course, because their life is in danger or there's no country to remove them to send them to Nauru on 30-year visas they never applied for. So this is a $2.5 billion deal that the Albanese government has done and that it's implementing person by person now.
4: Can I wonder, you know, we have international obligations and Australians, you know, clearly at the moment there is, you know, some discussion about immigration levels, but what is not really getting the same level of light on it is refugees. How can the government be doing deals like this? And $2.5 billion is a not insignificant amount of money. How have we got to this point, Sanmati? How have we got to the point where a government is prepared to spend this sort of money on a deal that removes people's human rights and basically ignores the international conventions to which we're signatories? How have we got to this point?
12: I think that's an excellent question, and the answer is probably no different from how we've gotten to this point when it comes to anti-migrant rhetoric generally. It's because we have governments here in our country and across the world that are completely willing to distract from their own failures to make people's lives better, whether it comes to housing, healthcare, employment security, basic cost of living, and sheet the blame home to amorphous groups of people who they cast as outsiders, whether they're migrants or whether they're refugees. And I think specifically when it comes to the Nauru deal, the government is relying on secrecy. So legislatively, you know, enforced secrecy around the details of the deal, rushing through different measures, saying they're a matter of public emergency. So this is how the arrangements have come into place. So we were there when all of the legislative framework was put in place, usually the bits of legislation. There was less than, you know, a day or 2 days debate around all of them. The latest piece last year is when one of the first three men subject to the deal took the government to court and said, this is a life-changing thing that you're doing to me, sending me to a country I have no connection with on a 30-year visa I didn't apply for. You actually owed me fair notice about what you were doing. I've been in Australia for 40 years. You owed me notice. And so the government, halfway through his court case, quickly responded to that by introducing a piece of legislation to make it perfectly clear that whether or not they owed him notice, They definitely were not going to have to give notice to people from that point onwards.
6: Wow.
12: So all of this relies on secrecy. In fact, as lawyers representing these people, we haven't ever seen the details. There were two deals. So the first is a deal that covers three people. The second is an even bigger deal that covers an unnamed group of people. We've never seen copies of the deal. We don't know what the $2.5 billion is going into. That's said to be a matter of, you know, national importance and our relations with Nauru very high level and so forth. So I think secrecy, demonization, blame shifting and electoralism explains how we've gotten to this point. And I think we've got a collective obligation to push back against all of that.
4: Perhaps we should remind the government that its predecessor, the Chifley and Curtin government, and in particular Arthur Calwell, who was the immigration minister, started post-war migration to Australia, of which a huge proportion were refugees, and accepted its responsibilities as part of the world community, but did an enormous amount to welcome people to Australia, including a significant number of refugees.
13: Mm.
4: And we're now in the situation where secrecy is paramount for the government. No amount of money is too much for them to offshore its responsibilities. I think as Australians, you know, we need to be ashamed, but particularly members of the government should actually look at history and understand what a proud history their party has with regard to refugees and immigration, and actually stand up for refugees and immigration. And we can have discussions about the level of immigration. That's fine. But refugees, just look at the history of your party, I say to them, because, you know, not only were you a founding signatory for the United Nations, but you led the world in terms of refugee intake. And we now have this situation. Frankly, it's appalling. It's disgraceful. It's disgusting.
6: Well, I think, Sabnati, what you raised a few times there is the word secrecy. It seems like a theme for our show. We had Peter Garrett on at the start of the program talking about all the secrecy that is shrouding the AUKUS arrangement. While we've got you on the phone, Sabnati, we hear about Nauru and Manus Island and these things, and it's something that's off.
4: It's actually colonialism.
6: Yeah.
4: No, it is.
6: But it's off out there in the distance. I wonder, you're close to all of this. Can you help paint a picture for listeners of what it's... Can you humanise this for us and tell us what it's like for, not a specific individual, but just a person who was trying to escape something and is now on the route? What are conditions like? What is happening?
12: Humanise it for us, please. Nauru... Well, I've got to start by saying one thing on the theme of secrecy.
6: Mm-hmm.
12: So Nauru is not a place that admits lawyers. So it has been impossible for me to physically get to Nauru because permission is not granted for independent observers to go there and have a look for themselves with their own eyes what's going on the ground. So everything I know secondhand from the people who were there. But just to paint a picture, Nauru was administered by Australia, as you say, as a colonial holding after the World War. And it was a country that was rich in phosphate and was strip mined. So the complete middle of the country, so it's a country about the size of Tullamarine Airport. So that is its overall size. It is absolutely tiny. It has a population of around 10,000 people, and the middle of the country is completely uninhabitable because of the results of the mining. So the outside of the country, it's a Pacific Island country, so that's where people mostly live, but 10,000 people is, as you can appreciate, not a lot of people. That's a few blocks in Melbourne, I suppose. And so everyone has a shared cultural identity, a shared history, and so forth, and in amongst all of that, Australia has gone and conducted basically a social experiment of exiling a few thousand refugees. So there are around 1,000 people there who are actually they've arrived by boat. They're in the process of having their claims assessed. And now Australia proposes to send an unnamed number of people from here that it's taken from the community on 30-year visas. So that is an extraordinary social experiment that is being conducted there. Now, not to in any way blame the people of Nauru. This is not their doing whatsoever. This is a doing of the two governments who have come to this deal. But just think about it for yourself. So you've got a country in the Pacific with a population of around 10,000 people. They've got a particular history of a colonial experience with Australia. Australia's done a deal whereby people from all other parts of the world have come in, not necessarily from the same cultural background, not necessarily practicing the same religion, not even necessarily speaking the same language that people speak there, and just put them there amongst the social mix. So that is not a recipe for a good and harmonious situation, put it that way. And so conflict is rife between people who are refugees seeking asylum on Nauru, people who have been transferred from Australia there on 30-year visas, and the local population. It's an agonisingly tense situation. We know that during the regional processing period where thousands of people were held on Nauru, that there was widespread violence, including sexual violence. There was real antipathy between the two sets of people, which is understandable because it is an unbelievable social experiment that's being conducted on the land of that country. So this is the type of thing that we can expect. Now, what we know, 12 people have so far been transferred to Nauru on 30-year visas without their knowledge. They were snatched up in the middle of the night, put in detention, then put on a plane. What we know is that they are being housed inside one of what used to be the closed compounds on Nauru, and they're locked in at night, and the guards tell them that is for their own safety. So that is so that people don't come in the middle of the night and attack them, because people are vigorously opposed to having them there in their country. But that is something that the two governments think is perfectly fine to do to a group of people just because they're refugees or because they're stateless. So that is what the situation is like on the ground. It can only really result in one thing. It can result in people revolting on a mass scale, or it can result in violence and inner death. And that is a completely foreseeable result. I'm sure that your listeners will conclude that is where social experiments of this nature are headed.
6: Samnati, you call it a social experiment. I think this is industrialized human misery. This is I'm hanging my head in shame that this is being done in our name. It's absolutely horrific. What can people do about it? Is there anything we can do about it?
12: I think we can do a couple of things. I think if I can for a moment, give my pitch to people. Mm-hmm. I think that we are seeing all around us, no matter where we're from, I'm a migrant. I wasn't born in this country, so I've got a particular stake in this issue. But I think that, all of our friends and our co-workers, whatever their background, are existing in an environment where there is rising anti-migrant and anti-refugee rhetoric. And so in that environment, it can be tempting to draw distinctions between good and bad migrants and refugees. To say, well, we can have a debate about the rights of this group of people and, think about excluding this group of people, but this other group of people are perfectly fine, they're our neighbours and so forth. I think it's incumbent on all of us to do better and to hold the line for everybody, because governments who are willing to compromise the rights of one group of people will eventually be willing to compromise the rights of all people across the board. So I think that we need to resist and we need to push back universally. I think what the government is willing to do to this tiny group of people, exiling them onto a tiny island on visas they didn't apply for, where the sick are going to be left to die, where people with family in Australia are never going to be able to reunite with that family. This is a grave human wrong that can't be tolerated for anybody, no matter what their background. If you want to keep up with efforts to resist and to fight back, we at the Human Rights Centre are going to give you step-by-step updates on legal strategy, on political strategy that we have to push back. It's going to be a long fight. The government's been legislating away wins for the past 4 years, so we're in a bit of a sort of nuclear race with the government. But follow along on our website. Our migration team is leading cases in this area. And we're also going to give you just general updates. So feel free to sign up, feel free to support us. And just feel free to ask questions. There are various points at which the government is going to peddle lies about who it's sending over to Nauru, relying on people not asking too many questions and the secrecy that it's enforced. And it's incumbent on all of it to ask, hang on now, is really that the full picture?
6: Well said. And Samnati, we'll put links to your website on the Joy Saturday magazine page. I have to say, you've done something quite remarkable. You've left Macca speechless. He's lost for words. I almost am as well. I didn't expect to be quite so moved. I think this is something that flares up in the news now and then, but with so much going on in the world, it can fall off the back of the agenda. So I do thank you very much for making the time this morning to come on the show and tell us about it. And from all the listeners and the team here, a special thanks to you and your colleagues for the work you do at the Human Rights Law Centre. We'll definitely have you back to give us an update on this. But thank you so much for joining us. That's Samnati Verma from the Human Rights Law Centre. Have a wonderful weekend, Samnati. Thank you.
4: And if you're wondering about my silence, I'm actually censoring myself.
6: Yeah.
4: Because as an Australian, I'm ashamed of what our government's doing. I'm ashamed of the secrecy. I'm ashamed of the amount of money they're spending. I'm ashamed of the lies that they're allowing to circulate in the community. You know, they're happy to speak out about other issues and make a stand, but on a basic issue of human rights, I simply say to them, go back to the 1940s and look at the government and look at the history of your party. Members of the government then, they would all be turning in their graves to see what you're doing now in the name of your party, in the name of Australia. Be very ashamed. Thank you.
12: Thanks for having me. Hope to chat again.
6: Cheers. Absolutely. Have a great weekend. 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
6: Anywhere. In the car, anywhere, in the shower.
4: Wherever. You know, you can listen.
6: In the gym.
4: Live on the wireless. You can listen in the car. Wireless. You can listen streaming. You can listen on the app.
6: Yeah.
4: You know?
6: Someone who looks like he was listening in the gym is Glenn Charlie Dunks, our resident film critic, who's come in, ladies and gentlemen, in a singlet. it's howling gales outside the window, but he's hot, hot, hot, and he's got lots to talk about this morning. Good morning, Glenn. How are you?
17: It's warm in here, and you always bring me on after the most intense conversations, and I'm here to just talk about, movie stars and aliens, and isn't that cutesy?
6: It's like, all important stuff. It's all important.
4: Well, some might say aliens have taken over the government's immigration policy.
17: Well,
6: yes. What is
17: that's
6: your point
17: not my
6: of view?
17: Field of expertise. I'm not going to wade into that, but I think I think the fact that we're on Joy sort of suggests where my opinions lie. But.
6: Now, just before we get started, some happy birthday announcements. So, not only is today the 77th birthday of Lionel Richie, but the goddess herself, Nicole of the Kidmen, is 59. Nicole Kidman's 59, and she looks younger now than she... I saw Far and Away the other night.
4: She's just a pup.
6: She looks younger now. Is that all the surgery or the face cream? Or?
17: Did you decide to celebrate her birthday by watching Far and Away?
6: It was on the telly. It's flicked over.
17: I don't think she'd like that very much.
6: Don't knock it. It's fun. I love that sort of thing.
17: It's not a good movie, and she's... And as a decades-long, as we call ourselves, kid maniac...
6: Oh, yes.
17: I'm allowed to say that's not a good performance.
6: Okay. Well, before we move on to the other movies, let's stay with Nicole, shall we, for a moment. What are your favorite performances?
17: Oh, look. I mean,
6: Dogville?
17: The movie What a strange title to just throw in there.
6: I loved that movie. It is great.
17: I remember seeing that. I went and saw that in the cinema. I saw that. I was living in Geelong at the time, came up to Melbourne to see a 3-hour austere Danish movie starring Nicole Kidman and Lauren Bacall and Chloe Sevigny.
6: Have you seen that, Macca?
17: Set on a stage like our town.
6: I'm going to go home and watch that today. It's a great day.
17: I've got it on DVD. Because of course I do. Yeah.
6: What's your favourite Nicole Kidman movie, Macca?
17: Is it Moulin Rouge? Do you like a musical?
4: Yeah, well, I'm actually not a musicals fan. But I think Moulin Rouge is a fantastic movie.
17: That was the one that sort of made me a very big fan. And it made her a movie star in a way she'd done Batman forever.
4: Yeah.
17: And she nearly got an Oscar nomination for To Die For, which was like her Gus Van Sant.
6: Do you know her highest grossing movie? Bit of trivia.
17: Highest grossing movie. Oh, was it like Happy Feet?
6: Yes,
17: or something?
6: Yeah. Happy Feet.
17: Yeah, where she sings with Hugh Jackman and the late great Brittany Murphy. She's got a really good song on that soundtrack that I have on my gym playlist.
6: But before we move on from our Nicole, The Interpreter. I love that movie.
17: That's a fun one.
6: In the United Nations.
17: You never actually let me answer the question. You jumped straight to the, the 3-hour austere European drama. Enough about what you think,
6: back to me. But that's like, a goodie. If no one's seen The Interpreter, you'd like that, Macca.
17: I would probably choose the austere American drama, Birth. Which is directed by Jonathan Glazer, who did The Zone of Interest a couple of years ago, and he was a music video director.
6: Shot a Smirnoff commercial for me when I was back, well, not me personally, but we worked when I worked in the advertising in London. He did a lot of advertising.
17: Yes, he did. Yeah. And then he moved into movies in the early 2000s with a movie called Sexy Beast. But Birth was sort of this Kubrickian drama about reincarnation and what happens.
6: And she copped all the heat for the bathtub scene. Yeah, remember that?
17: Look, people are idiots.
6: You heard it here, folks. People are idiots. Another happy birthday today is on this day, 1975. You know what came out in the cinema, Macca?
4: No.
6: Is that a good clue?
4: Oh, Jaws.
6: Yes.
4: Oh, right. I was a bit distracted in 1975 about some other happenings.
17: Well, sure.
6: It's the year I was born. There you go.
4: Oh, is it? Yes. Well, there you go. It's a year to remember.
17: Well, we wouldn't normally really register 51st anniversaries, but it is relevant at the moment.
6: Yes. Why is that?
17: Because there is a new Steven Spielberg movie.
6: Yes.
17: And I don't know if you know this, guys, but I think Steven Spielberg believes in aliens.
6: I think he might be right.
17: I think he maybe has seen one or
6: he
17: two
6: gets
17: in
6: access
17: his life.
6: To smart
17: I would
6: people.
17: Believe that. I would believe, much like in the new movie Disclosure Day, where the videos are discovered of aliens. I think maybe he's been let in to the club. How can someone continuously make alien movies where they all look the exact same? Yeah. Like he's got a weird thing. Close Encounters is my favorite Spielberg movie of all time. And that one, and then obviously you've got E.T. and you've got
6: How old were you when you saw Close Encounters, do you think?
17: Oh, I would have, I don't know, 15 or so.
6: Right. Were you old enough to really understand
17: it? I wasn't born when it came out. just throwing that in.
6: All right.
17: But I mean, I think I got it. I mean, but it's the sort of movie that and one of the great things about him is that he can make these sort of movies that are very entertaining and rewatchable, but also at least feel like they say something. Well, the new one has been actually quite divisive. A lot of people think it's trash. And then there are people like us.
6: It.
17: Yeah,
6: I know you didn't ask my opinion.
17: No,
6: you
17: I really
6: care,
17: liked
6: but
17: it as well.
6: I loved it.
17: I am aware.
6: What did you think?
17: Yeah, I really liked it. It does something that I think in the moment, scene to scene, I found myself thinking, oh, this is pretty naff. Mm. This character thing doesn't really work. Why are they suddenly doing this? Why wouldn't these people know? Like, there's a character in this movie who 3 years prior was a novitiate, and like apparently she never told anybody.
6: Yeah.
17: And it's obviously a big plot point early in the movie. It's not a spoiler for the end of the movie. But it's just the sort of thing where like, well, that doesn't make sense that she wouldn't have told anybody. Mm. But then it does a thing where it just, which is something that I find myself really liking in any movies, even ones I don't ultimately end up giving a positive review to. It's that I was always curious where it was going. Scene to scene, I was like, what? Like, and you know, these blockbuster movies, you generally know where they're going to go, and within that, you know, you watch performance and
6: the underdog, how it's editing
17: and
6: all that,
17: and you sort of and you can enjoy them on those levels, but you ultimately sort of know where things are going. But this one, I was genuinely unsure, and by the time the third act has proven to be the real divisive point, some people sort of
6: you have to think just go with it.
17: Some people think Spielberg's sort of sentimentality and his idealism in faith in humanity is maybe held a place in the world once upon a time, but these days does not. And so I think from what I've sort of seen is, some people really don't like how the ending where the story goes in that third act. But again, I didn't know where it was going to ultimately end up, and I like that in a movie. I like being able to watch it's a bit over 2 hours, and genuinely be like, okay, so how are all these things going to come together? I mean, ultimately, you know they are, but how ultimately is it going to come together? And then it continues to throw up new ideas and thoughts. Like,
6: but that's it.
17: Into the movie, I'm like, that's really good. I like that Spielberg seems to be somewhat engaged more with the storytelling, but maybe not going to the full heights of, say, a Jurassic Park.
6: Yeah, but it's an original piece of storytelling, like, it's not a sequel. It's not based on a book or a comic. Well, it might be, but it's not another Marvel slop thing, or so there's some original thinking in there, and it's classic Spielberg. I think if anyone's not seen it, definitely have to go. And what about the performances?
17: It stars Emily Blunt and Josh O'Connor and Colin Firth. Now he's a bit of a whiff in this one. I think I like some of the places that the character goes, but ultimately I don't think he's that good. But Emily Blunt is really great.
4: Her performance that that grabbed you? What
17: I think, again, it was that surprise factor. And going back through Spielberg's entire filmmaking history, he doesn't tend to have female leads all that often. Perhaps there's a reason for it. Maybe he's a male filmmaker, and that's her, and so he just he puts a male in the lead. But it doesn't happen all that often, and I don't think he's done one certainly for one of these sort of big tentpole type movies, and certainly in a while. And I found the character really curious. She's a bit hard to get a read on early, and Blunt plays it in a way that. Because her character kind of goes through an arc that we're not going to spoil, but where she is unsure herself of what is happening to herself, to the world, why does she keep making these choices? And I think the way that the performance works sort of helps you also into her head. It feels like there's real thought why she's doing certain things.
6: Yeah, jumps from sort of petrified to in control to out of control to confused to funny in heartbeats. It's Sandra Bullock sort of performance, isn't it?
17: It gives her quite a bit to play with, which I think is refreshing. I think it's like Emily Blunt. She's great in The Devil Wears Prada, and she's been in this and
6: costume
17: that, and
6: dramas,
17: Oppenheimer, and the like. But I feel like she's sort of never quite been given this sort of role before, and I think she really takes it. And Josh O'Connor, who's sort of the internet's favorite, he's not gay, but he kind of we all kind of think he is boyfriend. And he he's got his cute little mop of hair, and he wears his sweaters and stuff, and his cute little jacket.
6: And drives really badly.
17: He does
6: screaming
17: terribly,
6: at the screen.
17: Terribly. Oh my God. But I can't talk. I don't even have a license, so don't talk to me about driving. But he's pretty good, and I haven't really loved the way a Spielberg movie looks in a while, because he's very big fan of not quite lens flares, big bright lights that sort of shroud everything in darkness from when you're in shadows and like. And so it sort of But I ultimately was impressed by
6: 4.5 stars, so, Margaret.
17: I have a running joke with my fellow film critic friend Stephen A. Russell, who's done Joy plenty of times in the past. I'm the David. I tend to be the grouch of the group.
6: You don't like shaky cam. All right.
17: I like shaky
6: cam. But what's your score?
17: I'd give it 4. 4? But it's also the sort of movie that I can see myself going back to.
4: Because I think that's the test, is if you actually want to see it again.
17: Well, last night I got home around 9 o'clock and I rewatched Jurassic Park and I was just like,
4: yeah.
17: I was sitting in the movie like, this is great.
6: So hold that thought. Yeah. We're going to have a very quick break. And when we come back, we've got something very different to discuss.
17: Quite.
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6: Absolutely. Now, Glenn. Mm. What else have you seen? You saw something very scary. Was that last night?
19: Yes.
6: You were at the Joy party, were you? I saw a few scary things.
19: I saw Leviticus, which is a new Australian horror movie.
17: There we go. I'm back.
6: You're back.
20: John, I apologize. I do not intend to silence anybody.
4: Panel censorship.
17: I've done that plenty of times on my own show, don't worry. So I went to go see a new Australian horror movie called Leviticus, which is directed by first-time filmmaker Adrian Chiarella. And it's shot in and around the outer suburbs of Melbourne and Geelong. Mm-hmm. I grew up in Geelong. Yeah. If you recognise the very distinctive look of, you know, Little River and Lara and Corio and that sort of place, you'll definitely recognise some of the filming locations here. And it's a rare movie in that it is an Australian queer horror movie.
6: Right.
17: And it's about two young high school boys played by Joe Bird and Stacey Clausen. Joe Bird you might know from Talk to Me, which this film sort of, they're quite similar in their look. And Stacey was in a wonderful queer show from a few years ago called Crazy Fun Park, which was written and directed by Nicholas Verso, who is a out gay filmmaker. Mm-hmm. And they play two high school boys who you know have this sort of high school flirtations. They kiss a little bit and then it gets into some dark stuff. Now I think we've sort of come full circle in that, you know, once upon a time all gay movies were about trauma and about bad stuff, and then we've gone through a long period of like, no, we want some good stuff, we want some happy stuff. But I think we can get back to actually looking at some of the darker sides of what it means to be growing up as gay or queer or wherever you may sit on that spectrum. And so this one, it deals with some darker stuff. It does get into conversion therapy and how once these boys are put through that process, they begin to see the one that they love, the other boy, in a more sinister light, and the way it tears these boys apart and plays with their mind, tricks them into seeing things that aren't really there with the person they love, and it's supernatural. It's not particularly scary or gory, but it plays
6: disturbing.
17: It plays in that sort of sinister, disturbing territory of what's going on. Why are these boys acting the way they're acting? Why are these parents? Mm. What's going on with these parents? Do they know what's happening? Do they not? It's a really, really great stuff, and I would really recommend it. We don't get too many Australian films that are on this. You know, quite. You know, it looks very polished. It's well made. It's actually coming out this weekend in Australia and in America. Mm-hmm. Its American distributor is quite a significant one. They've won Best Picture Academy Awards. Oh, wow. They won the Palme d'Or at Cannes for the last 7 years. So they know a thing or two. Mm. So hopefully a lot of Australian audiences pick up Australian movies once they've gotten successful overseas.
6: We seem to be good at horror as well.
17: We certainly have.
6: Bring Her Back, the last
17: time
6: you were
17: Talk to Me was obviously a really big one. I really hope people go and see this. The crowd, I saw this yesterday afternoon, the crowd was quite diverse.
6: Yep.
17: Older people, younger people, men and women. So I really hope that people get out there and go and see it.
6: Brilliant. Well, that's called Leviticus, is
17: Leviticus,
6: that right? Yeah.
17: Yes.
6: Okay, check it out, folks. Now, thanks for coming in. We've got a few minutes left, and we wanted to just have a quick chat about Radiothon.
4: We did.
6: We kicked it off last week. John.
20: Yes.
6: How did we do?
20: Well, I do have the result here that I can read out on air, which is, and very precisely, because I don't know, that's how my brain
6: works.
20: You're
6: a precise kind of guy.
20: Yeah. $163,313.78.
17: Wow.
4: Ooh. Is that that's higher than last year, if my memory serves me correct?
20: Yes. And we should also recognize that there are external factors at play, predominantly a cost of living crisis. Yep. So it's an amazing outcome.
6: It's fantastic.
20: By our members and donors, and also an incredible amount of work that has been put into it by the staff at Joy and presenters and all of the volunteers that support presenters and staff. It's just an incredible effort, and I'm just really grateful to our members and donors for renewing and sending us their hard-earned cash.
6: Absolutely. Thank you, everyone listening who did take part in some way. And if you haven't renewed your membership, or you, in fact, have never been a member, it couldn't be easy. You just hop on the Joy website. Never a better time than to join up.
4: And you can still donate.
6: Absolutely.
20: And I've got to say, like, now is more important than ever to have independent queer media or even just independent media.
6: I think that's true.
20: When you see what is happening around the world and also in our own patch, we need to continue to keep the flames or stoke the flames of joy. And that is done through many ways, but finances is one of the ways.
6: Absolutely. And that independence is really important. I think we're so lucky that we have guests on this show, for example, of all political persuasions, very diverse, and they come through the, sometimes they meet in the reception area. Yeah. We have them and they're, you know, they're the battle lines are drawn when they're in Parliament, but they come in here with a genuinely open spirit of openness and take part and answer the questions that we throw at them. And there's a real sense of wanting to support what Joy does. So that's a phenomenal result. Again, thank you for everybody who took part in some way. And it seems like a month ago we were out at South Melbourne Market with the python and the barking owl and all the rest to kick the thing off. But
4: To all the guests that helped us out last Saturday and all the the technical support and volunteers we had. To South Melbourne Market, it was a great day.
6: And anyone, if anyone's
4: albeit a bit cold,
6: a wee bit cold, if anyone's inspired to want to get involved with Joy, come on down to the Pride Centre if you're in Melbourne anytime. And there's a great academy. Do we call it the academy?
20: The academy. That's right. So
6: I did that, and here I am on the show.
20: Yeah.
6: So if you want to get involved, there's so many ways you can get involved with Joy, and we love having more people come in and volunteer and lend their time and their expertise to what we do. Now, Maka, just before we finish up, should we just recap on a few thank yous for today?
4: Yes, I want to thank Peter Garrett, spoke to us about the Independent AUKUS.
6: What a great guest.
4: And, it was a very, really, really long chat, so thank you, Peter. Karina Lester, also talking about AUKUS, but about the nuclear tests in Australia in the early 50s. Rachel Westaway, Liberal member for Paran. Mitch Brown, former West Coast Eagles defender.
6: Deep insights into the soccer World Cup.
4: Deep insights into the soccer World Cup. St. Marty Verma from the Human Rights Law Centre on Australia's most recent refugee Solution, mm-hmm. which is a disgrace. And, of course, Glenn Dunks.
17: Me.
4: Yeah.
17: Yeah. Thank you.
4: So, so thank you to everyone. Thank you, John, for panelling. Thank and you. I think Agnes has vanished.
6: She's run off, but she's run off. She did a good job this weekend.
4: She's great guests on. Getting the guests in. Remember, Joy, we are on air. We don't run on air. So if you haven't donated, please do so. You do it before the 30th of June. It's a tax deduction. And remember, we'll make better use of the money than any government of any colour ever will.
6: Yeah. Correct. And thanks to James, who's

0: necessarily my buttons, but certainly the panel buttons. You've just finished the Joy Radio training course, haven't you?
1: That is correct. I have.
0: So if we do go off air, I'm going to be blaming you.
1: Well, you know, you got to learn from mistakes. So
0: that's correct.
1: Let's just start somewhere.
0: That's correct.
1: Yeah.
0: Anyways, it's great to have you here, Cam.
1: Yeah, again. Thanks for having me.
0: And you'll be jumping in on a few of the conversations with me. Well, it's not conversations because I'm basically doing it all. So it's
1: correct.
0: You'll be creating conversations with me.
1: I will.
0: Yes.
1: I will.
0: Yes.
1: Yeah, but I just want to, yeah, thank you to everyone who's donated and made Joy what Joy is today. I came to Joy through a scholarship, and without your donations, Joy doesn't have the ability to offer that. So thank you to everyone who has donated and signed up and become members and all that.
0: Yeah,
1: much appreciated.
0: It was, yeah, it's really appreciated, isn't it?
1: And yeah,
0: it's the community that stays stronger together when they chip in and help each other out.
1: So, and it is a great community.
0: It's a fantastic community. So today's theme is all about luxury hotels. We watched something this week, didn't we, Cameron?
1: Oh, we did.
0: Which I had been waiting to finish, and that is The White Lotus.
1: It was painful, but yes.
0: It has its moments of pain. Unsure if you've watched it or not, but if you have, you would be aware of the settings of each of the White Lotus series. There's been three so far, and a fourth is currently being filmed. And they're always set in really luxury hotels, which is what the White Lotus Hotel is called. But they all have real locations all around the world. And I'm going to go through them because they are places that you can actually stay at. But it got me thinking about luxury hotels.
1: Lux.
0: And you know, we're in the middle of winter here in Melbourne. It's basically winter solstice tomorrow. It's the shortest day of the year. So got me thinking, yeah, where would I rather be?
1: But tell us why you're so excited about that, though.
0: About what?
1: Winter.
0: About solstice. Winter solstice. Because when you hit winter solstice is tomorrow. From Monday, all the days get longer right through to the end of the year.
1: We share a calendar and it's in the calendar.
0: We do. This is true. So I love the lead up to summer and that the days are getting longer and longer as we go through the year. So, yes, what better way to maybe think about going on a nice little luxe getaway somewhere to a lovely hotel? I'm going to start talking about the actual hotels from White Lotus, and then I'm going to talk throughout the show, and Cam's going to pitch in about some of the places he's been as well, all around the world. We're going to talk luxury hotels, and I did want to preface this by saying that some of the places I'm mentioning and talking about today aren't necessarily all in sort of specifically noted queer-friendly places, but I know that not each and every one of you listening are necessarily coupled up, or maybe you want to travel with friends instead of your partner, or you want to travel with kids or whatever. So I know that everyone's situation is unique. So keep that in mind as I go through the list of suggestions today, because I'm going to talk about a couple of hotels in the Middle East, for example, which is not necessarily known as being a queer-friendly place to go. But, you know, like me, I have been to these places. I'm a queer person. So
1: yeah, if you want to go, go.
0: If you want to go, go. You can make it happen. You can make it happen. So yes, just wanted to put that out there before I go into it. Going to start with, yes, if you've watched The White Lotus. Oh, I forgot to check if we had the theme in there. That's okay. I was going to play the music over.
1: Do we have the rights?
0: Probably not. Anyways, so just put the White Lotus theme music in your head if you've watched the show. Now, the first one was filmed on location in Maui in Hawaii, and it's actually at the Four Seasons Resort Maui at Wailea. Beautiful hotel, nice luxury apartment style condo rooms, really, really nice. Big pool.
1: This is the banana or the fern rooms?
0: Yeah, yes,
1: that's right.
0: Really, really lovely. So you've got great things to do in Maui. If you've been to Hawaii before, you know, great weather year round, really luxy place. Food's great, and you've got a nice influence from Asia, I would say. As someone said to me once, it's either the most Asian-American city or the most American-Asian city, as in Honolulu is anyway. The most Asian-American place or most American-Asian place. So take of that what you will. But yes, the Four Seasons Resort Maui is from the first series of The White Lotus. Now, if you are planning to go to Hawaii or Maui, well, Maui specifically, I'm going to talk about, the most popular thing to do there is the Road to Hana, which is the Hana Highway, and it's a legendary 64-mile scenic drive in Maui, and it features 620 hairpin turns and 59 one-lane bridges. And so it actually goes through a bunch of lush rainforests, a lot of bamboo, big dramatic coastlines. And the actual trip, if you do it in a day, it takes 10 to 12 hours. So it does require a whole day commitment and a very early start. So if you're planning that, keep that in mind. I'll talk quickly about the second series of White Lotus. So that was filmed at the San Domenico Palace in Taormina, and that's a Four Seasons resort as well. So there's a theme here. The Four Seasons seems to be getting used a lot by the White Lotus. Hopefully there's no murders there, though. anyways, so that's in Taormina, which is on the east coast of Sicily, which is a southern island off of Italy, and very close to Mount Etna, which is featured in the show with the explosions from the volcanic activity. And the most popular thing to do there is the Teatro Antico di Taormina, which is a magnificent 3rd century BC Greco-Roman theatre carved into the cliffs that still hosts open-air concerts with the Mount Etna backdrop. So if you want to get that fully immersed Italian coastal medieval experience, that's where you go.
1: And those heads.
0: And
1: the heads. Get the heads.
0: The statue heads that they have in the rooms on the show, that if you break them,
1: the curse
0: will hit you. And Cam has ordered one offline. Oh, sorry, online. And it has appeared at my house. Much to my chagrin. Anyways, we're going to take a very quick break and then we'll talk a little bit more about White Lotus from the third series in Thailand and some other resorts and hotels that you might want to check out in Asia. 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
1: It is 12:15 and you're listening to Now Boarding with Stevie B and his better half.
0: That's right, my better half, Cav. Thank you, Cav, for bringing us back from the community announcements. We're talking all things hotels here.
1: We are,
0: on
1: yes.
0: Now Boarding today. And we've been talking about the White Lotus Hotels. And we're up to the third series, which was filmed in Thailand at the Four Seasons Resort Koh Samui. Which, if you've been to Koh Samui, it's one of the biggest islands in Thailand, known for its resort-style accommodation. So, it's gloomy and cold today in Melbourne. I would rather be in Koh Samui.
1: I must say, I did say I didn't have a good experience in Thailand.
0: You didn't.
1: But White Lotus has made me want to go back.
0: You're welcome. I think Thailand's a great place to visit. I haven't actually been to Koh Samui, but seeing the resort on the show, I was like, I could do that.
1: And I want to see the house on top of the hill.
0: Yes. Oh, my goodness. That house on top of the hill was incredible. Now, it's a Four Seasons resort in Koh Samui. It has all the little luxury villas and bungalows that you see in the show, surrounded by those palm tree fringed views.
1: And those monkeys.
0: And the monkeys everywhere as well. And it is actually, as in the show, they go to the full moon party, which are actually held every month on the full moon date. So you can go and check that out. And there are full moon parties held not too far from Koh Samui, about 60 k's away, and you can get a boat to them. So that is something you can do if you're interested. But also the Songkran, which is the water pistol festival, is which was featured in the show as well. That is held every April in about the middle of April and is a few days of water pistol fights and whatnot.
1: Do you reckon Zion and will be there?
0: Who will be there?
1: Zion.
0: Who's Zion?
1: Who's Zion?
0: Oh, the guy from... Might be, yeah. maybe lurking around.
1: This is how true. Stephen sucked me into watching it.
0: Exactly. This is what happens. So those are the White Lotus featured hotels. The next one is being filmed in the south of France. So we'll see. I'm sure it's the Four Seasons in the south of France, probably in Cannes or something.
1: I'm sure
0: like
1: you
0: that.
1: Do your research and you'd be able to...
0: I'll be able to find that soon.
1: Yeah.
0: But if you're a White Lotus fan, those are the ones. So you can go and stay at them. They're all pretty luxy, as you see in the show. But they do look very, very nice. Now, if you've got a hotel that you have stayed at that you think is amazing, feel free to text in the show right now, 0427569949, or email us on air at joy.org.au. We'd love to hear about any hotels that you've loved staying in around the world. Now, going to stay in the Asian region for the moment. If you're thinking luxury hotels, so we're on White Lotus, we're thinking, yeah, those luxury bungalows and villas and private plunge pools and all of that. I have got a few suggestions for you that might be a little bit different to that style, but they will certainly hit the luxury feeling and vibe, starting off with Hong Kong's Peninsula Hotel. Now, this one comes up at a very cool $700 per night as a general rule, and it has arguably the best views of Hong Kong skyline. So, it's on the Kowloon side, which is the northern side of Hong Kong Harbour, and there's all the great shopping and restaurants and everything over on the Kowloon side of the harbour along Nathan Road. And you can walk up to Mong Kok and go to all the markets. There's the ladies' market. There's the flower market. There's all the night markets. It's great, great place to visit Hong Kong. I love it there. Love it. And, yes, the Peninsula will provide you with fantastic views of the city. It really is a luxury resort and just... Yeah, I just can't talk enough about the views. Like, you're just going to be in heaven there with those city skyline views, day, night, twilight, whatever time of day. It is fantastic. And they do a regular light show there as well. Moving a bit further north, going to hit Tokyo, the Shangri-La Hotel in Tokyo. Now, this is located in the Ginza District. If you've got a little bit of cash to splash, you're going to get yourself a very high floor room with unbeatable views of the city around you. And if you've been to Tokyo, you know that it is a super dense place with just, you know, city lights and all the buzz of the city streets down below. And this hotel really does It really does deliver. It's got huge, huge rooms, and you don't usually get big rooms in Tokyo or in Japan for that matter. So this kind of screams luxury. So if you're up for a luxe time in Tokyo, that is going to be one of the best experiences you can find. Do any of these sort of tickle your fancy, Cam? Are we thinking?
1: You're talking skylines.
0: This is your
1: jam,
0: I love
1: isn't
0: it?
1: It is.
0: Which of those two? Would you rather go Hong Kong or Tokyo? I think I sold Hong Kong to you just then, didn't I?
1: You did, yeah. You
0: I
1: did.
0: Know, I know you're keen to go.
1: I really want to say that Bank of China building.
0: Oh, yes. Just to see the views of that.
1: Yes.
0: Yes, and they have their lights on and flashing and flickering all the time.
1: Yeah, you and I could talk architecture for days.
0: Yes,
1: so.
0: We could. We could is one of our...
1: passions.
0: Passions. Passion points.
1: Passion loves.
0: Yes, it is. So what are we picking from those two so far?
1: I'm going Hong Kong.
0: Hong Kong.
1: Yeah.
0: Done. So Hong Kong Peninsula, you're paying. Thank you very much. we've got to move back further down south to the equator and Singapore. Now, everyone knows Singapore, and I know you love Singapore, Cam, because you love Crazy Rich Asians, the movie. And you have got a love for that movie, and you have seen in it, because they do feature in it, Marina Bay Sands Hotel,
1: yes,
0: don't they?
1: Many times, yes.
0: Yes. Now, I have been lucky enough to stay at the Marina Bay Sands Hotel many years ago. It was, 2012, so quite a long time ago. I've heard that they are developing a fourth tower.
1: Really?
0: Yes. It currently is a three-tower hotel.
1: Why have we not discussed this?
0: I know, we haven't. This is poor form by us.
1: Yes.
0: We need to be on top of this, don't we? Yes, they're developing a fourth tower, and I believe that means there'll be extra pool space, probably.
1: Well, we'll have to wait and then go.
0: Yes, we'll have to wait till they develop it and finish it, and then we'll go. But yes, if you're unfamiliar with it, Marina Bay Sands Hotel in Singapore is the hotel. It has three big towers of hotel rooms, and on the top it has sort of a surfboard-shaped pool area. And it's an infinity pool that overlooks the city, and so on about the 60th floor up. I think it's 59th. I should have checked that up before I went to air.
1: Mm-hmm.
0: But it's super, super luxury. I will say, though, like, the pool area is incredible. It's just, like, you really could sit and wade in the water up there all day, all night. I would happily do that, and I basically did when I stayed there. The rooms themselves, they're good. They're lovely. But in terms of luxe hotel rooms, they're not the best I've ever been in. Yeah, but they are very good. But at a cool $900 minimum a night, you definitely want to make sure you sleep in those beds.
1: You do.
0: You don't want to let them go to waste.
1: Unless I'm living under a rock. Didn't that hotel really start the craze of the infinity pool?
0: Yes, I think you're right with that. I remember when they first opened, which would have been the late sort of 2000, so around 2009 or 10. It was all the rage was
1: the infinity pools.
0: Yeah, and having those sweeping views over city skylines and stuff like that. That really did start the trend. So and now everyone gets their shot in the pool and with the city skyline.
1: And then every city now has got one.
0: Every city's got one pretty
1: even
0: much.
1: Even Melbourne's got one.
0: Yeah, we've got a few here.
1: Yeah,
0: exactly. And we're up in Brisbane recently and they have one up there as well. So it's definitely the thing to see and do. Yes, if you're heading to Singapore, it's a great hotel to check out. There's a great food court downstairs if you're looking to save money. It's really good food. Really good food. When you're in Singapore, you've got to do the hawker market.
1: Yeah, I'm like,
0: that's really what you've got to do. So
1: the Michelin.
0: Yeah, don't get wooed in by silliness. Go to your Michelin starred hawker market stands and you will not go wrong.
1: Just watch Crazy Rich Asians do exactly what they do.
0: Just follow their
1: choice. Yes. Yes.
0: Now, there's one other place I want to talk about in Asia, and that was the Taj Mahal Palace in Mumbai. Ooh. I have not had the pleasure of staying at this hotel yet, keyword yet, because Cam, you just offered to take me. everyone that I know that stayed at this hotel says it is incredible. And the attention to detail and service is next level. So, if you're planning to go to India, you're planning to go to Mumbai, check out the Taj Mahal Palace. It is apparently the place to see and be at. Had a few texts in. Thank you for the texts.
1: Yeah.
0: It's
1: great information.
0: It's about the Songkran Festival in Thailand. It is, for the Thai New Year. And the water represents the cleansing / starting fresh for the new year ahead. So, thank you for that.
1: Love that.
0: Yes.
1: That's great.
0: We love a little info.
1: We've learned something new today.
0: We've learned something new.
1: Thank you.
0: Yes. We're spreading the good word. We're going to jump to a song and have a little break. And then we'll be back with all the other hotels from around the world. 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
7: 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I'm your host, Stevie B. I'm joined by my delightful boyfriend, Cam, who's pushing the buttons and throwing in his 2 cents every
8: pushing
7: now and
8: again. Pushing these buttons.
7: Pushing the buttons on the panel, yes.
8: I'll push yours later.
7: doing a great job. Thank you, Cam. We've had a couple of texts in. Thank you for your texts. Loving hearing from some of you about some luxury hotels you've stayed at. The Intercontinental in Porto during the global financial crisis years. Yes, there were some good bargains during those years. I will say that. I remember staying at some hotels in the US actually for very good prices. But yes, I'm not sure who wrote this in, but they didn't write their name unless their name is Pure Lux, because that is the comment that was made. And the pillows particularly were mentioned about how good they were. Wow. Wow. I love it when I love hotels with a pillow menu.
8: Oh.
7: That is one of my favorite things. Yeah.
8: That's the one thing I'm scared about.
7: Why are you scared about it?
8: Because they're so high or they're so soft.
7: Yeah.
8: It's just, you know, and then the pillows we've got are just, yeah.
7: Perfection, right?
8: Yeah.
7: But that's the thing. When you get a pillow menu, you can pick what you want and they just drop it in your room and it's there waiting for you. And yeah, it's good. That's what you want.
8: Like, yeah.
7: That is Lux to me.
8: Because remember, we were going to pack our pillows.
7: We nearly packed our pillows.
8: Yeah.
7: So we love them so much.
8: Yeah.
7: For an interstate trip only too. Now, if you do want to reach out and let us know a great hotel that you stayed in or a great memory from a hotel, feel free to do so. You can text us 0427 569 949 or email onair@joy.org.au. So far, I've spoken about the White Lotus Hotels, which are actually Four Seasons Hotels in Hawaii, Maui, that is, in Sicily, in Italy, and in Thailand. So, if you're keen to have a White Lotus experience, maybe not exactly the same, you can check those out. But we've also been talking about some of the luxury hotels that I've been to and people know well in the Asian area. Would love to talk a little bit about some places in the Middle East and Europe. Now, Cam, you've been to a fairly iconic hotel in Santorini.
8: Funny you say that.
7: Yes.
8: Because it's called The Iconic.
7: Oh, it's called The Iconic. There
8: yes.
7: we go. Yes. Now, tell us a little bit about that.
8: It is a cave hotel in Santorini.
7: Ooh.
8: So, you are right on the edge. You've got a view of the volcano and the water. It is so beautiful.
7: Ooh.
8: But everything's just open.
7: Okay.
8: So, from the room to the bathrooms to... there's no walls. It's just you're a caveman. But, like, even the water comes straight from the roof.
7: Oh, wow.
8: There's okay. no water yeah. head. There's no shower head. There's no nothing. It just drips down.
7: Oh, wow. Okay.
8: It is just beautiful. It is.
7: Wow.
8: And going there in summer, mm-hmm. you know, it's quite hot there. You don't need air conditioning because you're surrounded by the rocks. It is. And talk about Lux and talk about beds and pillows. Oh, like, I didn't want to get out of it. It was so good. It was beautiful.
7: I love this.
8: Yeah.
7: I love this. This is what we need more of, right?
8: The bed was in the rocks.
7: Oh, really?
8: Yeah. So, you literally got a mattress, which they've carved it all out.
7: That is actually pretty cool.
8: It is so beautiful.
7: So, when are you taking me there?
8: Oh, I'd have to take you to another place because I went there with a different
7: plane. Oh, excuse me. No, that's okay. That's okay. No, that sounds great. And I have not been to Santorini, actually. I've only been to, of the Greek islands, only been to Paros, which was lovely, but stayed in Airbnb there. So,
8: but fun fact about Santorini.
7: Tell me.
8: In winter, well, once winter's passed, just before summer, they all go back and they repaint.
7: Oh, they repaint all the walls fresh.
8: Yeah, fresh white.
7: Oh, that's
8: they good. All come together and
7: is
8: they
7: that how they
8: repaint.
7: Stay so white.
8: Yeah.
7: Oh, that's good. Do they wash them first before they paint, or do they just paint?
8: I didn't go into detail, but this is what the waitress told us.
7: You call yourself a handyman.
8: but do you know why they paint it white?
7: Why?
8: To keep the flies away.
7: Oh, really?
8: Yeah.
7: And does it work?
8: It does.
7: Oh, that's good. There are no flies there?
8: No.
7: Oh,
8: well, that's really good. There is when you're not there. But if you're actually, you know.
7: The flies aren't there in winter.
8: Well, you're not there in winter, are you?
7: Is it the paint that keeps them away? The, like, the fresh smell of paint that keeps the flies away?
8: They go to the black so they can hide.
7: Of course, yeah. Actually, so, that makes sense. That makes sense. So, that is a great European destination.
8: That is.
7: And hotel. So, the iconic boutique cave hotel.
8: We should go there.
7: We really should. We'll make plans. If you're going to the Europe via the Middle East, which has... As an FYI, the government has just lowered the level of caution for travel through the Middle East off the back of
8: the peace deal.
7: The peace deal that was signed off the last few days. Say or think what you want of the peace deal. We won't go into details for that. But certainly, obviously, you always stay on top of news and current affairs as if you're traveling through that region. But if you're stopping off in the Middle East or you're going there as a destination, there's a couple of places I'm going to talk about in Dubai, which I've been to, and they're really, I mean, the Middle East does do luxury almost like nowhere else, really. They really go above and beyond in making and creating these huge hotels and resorts that you really just, you have to see to believe. The first one I wanted to talk about the Atlantis, which was originally in the Bahamas and was basically, it birthed a twin in Dubai.
8: Oh, we're not talking the cruises.
7: Not the cruises, no. Not the cruises. The hotel, the Atlantis Hotel. But yes, Atlantis Cruises is another thing you might have heard of. But yes, the Atlantis Hotel in Dubai, it is huge. It is on the end of the Palm, Dubai, the Palm Jumeirah, which is the man-made palm-shaped land formation, which they moved in all the sand from all around that area to create. And it features a bunch of resorts and hotels, but lots of luxury waterfront housing and stuff like that. Basically, each palm frond provides for waterfront property, so that's...
8: You'll see Brad Pitt there.
7: Yes, you might, actually. Mm. You'll see a few celebs there.
8: Depends if Angelina got it or not.
7: Not sure who got what in the divorce settlement. Yes, it is a luxury area of Dubai. And the Atlantis Hotel is, yes, over-the-top ridiculousness. Think massive fish tanks and aquariums in the lobby area, the foyer. It features a water park, the Atlantis Water Park, which has water slides which go through shark tanks. Yes.
8: Yeah.
7: Mm-hmm. So, we're keen to go. I have been and I'm keen to take you there.
8: I'm keen to go.
7: Yeah, yeah.
8: It does look like the building does look like something you could build with Lego.
7: Yeah, it does look like a Lego establishment, doesn't it?
8: Yeah.
7: Yes, you can, if you stay at the hotel, I think you get included entry into the water park, so you can jump on the rides whenever you want.
8: Oh, yeah, the water park.
7: The water park.
8: That's why we're going.
7: That's why we're going, yes. Yep. It's going to do a water park trip. I did go on the slide with the sharks in the
8: tank.
7: In the tank around you. And to be honest, it's a bit novelty, but it wasn't as scary as I thought it would be. And I'm afraid of sharks, so...
8: Well,
7: I was okay.
8: That just goes with it, really, because it's glass. It's safe.
7: It's interesting because as you're going through the tube, there's two rides that go through that shark tank. One's super fast. So you don't even, it literally is over in 5 or 6 seconds.
8: Yeah.
7: So you just fly through that one, so you don't even see anything. But the other one you go quite slowly through, but the glass is so, is kind of not tinted, it's sort of angled in a way that it makes the sharks look really small. So, yeah, so because it's so thick, I think. So it kind of distorts how big they are.
8: Like if the sharks were going for the slide.
7: Yeah, exactly.
8: That'd be a totally different experience.
7: Yeah, but they're just like reef sharks just floating around. I'm sure there's some animal violations that they'd be breaking in other countries, but needless to say, it exists there. Moving on. The other hotel in Dubai that is well talked about, and that was one of the original landmark buildings in Dubai, is the Burj Al Arab, which Burj in Arabic means tower. So it's the Al Arab Tower. And it was the world's first 7-star hotel. And I've got to say, honestly, when you're there.
8: Honestly.
7: It is, you can see why. Like, it is detailed to the max. I can't even describe it. It's so detailed.
8: The documentary of that building being made is amazing.
7: Yeah, it is.
8: You can see why,
7: right?
8: Yeah.
7: That being said, so there is an outdoor pool area, and it got recently hit by some missile debris or something, I think. So I think they're probably doing some renovations on it now on the outdoor area. Yeah, there was a little bit of debris that hit the pool area.
8: Oh.
7: Yeah, it wasn't good. Anyway, but the pool area, to be honest, that was the now, I didn't stay there overnight, but that was the least desirable part of the hotel, I would say. It was kind of just this pool just thrown on the water side of the hotel, and it just was this small, and there's all these really, really wealthy people hanging around this pool, and it's kind of crowded.
8: What have you done to get access to all these hotels without staying there?
7: They weren't overnights. They weren't 1-hour stays, Cam, please. I just know people who are in
8: who
7: the
8: know
7: right
8: people.
7: Spots. And so my friend was working in Dubai at the time, and I stayed with this friend, and she had done some marketing work with whatever company she was working with, and they'd done a high tea or something at Burj Al Arab. And she'd made buddies with the marketing manager there, and they said, "Oh, can we just come in? I've got a friend here that wants to see it." And they said yes. They don't normally say yes. So my friend had very good access and had obviously made very good friends. So
8: so your friend did the work.
7: My friend did the work, but cool. I did the work making the friend. So that's how I did that. So yes, those are the two main hotels in Dubai anyway that I wanted to speak to. The other thing about the 7-star the Burj Al Arab, I did have to talk about the when you're in the lobby, in the foyer, and you're looking up, you can see right to the top of the building basically from inside. And it's actually rainbow painted each floor.
8: See, they secretly love it.
7: And yeah, it looks really cool. And there's a secret pride movement going on there in the hotel. And I mean, everything's, if it's not gold, it's rainbow in that hotel. So it's
8: really,
7: yeah, there's a lot of gold finishes and, you know, individual towels for the bathrooms and all that kind of stuff. It's real luxe. So, yeah. Go check it out. If you've got the money to burn, go check it out. You won't regret it.
8: We need to take a break.
7: We do need to take a quick break. 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
8: You are listening to Now Boarding. It is 1:45. It's Joy 94.9 Radio.
7: That's
8: Stevie.
7: Right. That's right. Thank you, Cam.
8: Thank you.
7: Pressing all the buttons very well here today. Very, very well.
8: Yes. It's actually not as hard as I thought,
7: That's great.
8: You know, the pressure of being on air and pushing buttons.
7: Yes, it's a lot. It's a lot to consider.
8: Could be a lot.
7: A lot to consider.
8: Yes.
7: Anyways, we've been talking all things Lux Hotels.
8: Lux.
7: And I think from all your button pushing, I think you've earned yourself a night in a Lux Hotel, maybe. Yeah.
8: So you're paying for this one?
7: Well, you're already paying for Singapore, Hong Kong and Tokyo, so I might pay for an Airbnb, which is what I was going to talk about next.
8: I don't know what to say.
7: No, we'll find something good. I did want to touch on Airbnbs and Mr. B&Bs. If you're unfamiliar, Mr. B&B is a very queer friendly booking service, which is equivalent of Airbnb.
8: Basically. It is more than friendly.
7: It is. Sometimes it's too friendly.
8: Yeah.
7: So it's an option though. If you're going anywhere in the world, it's something you can check to see if there are listings with queer owners, and they can be really great option to find sort of queer friendly lodgings with queer friendly folk that are locals. And so I've just got a tip that is just to really read the details of the listing, so know what you're getting yourself into. So some you're going to find some full apartments and houses which are all for you or your party or if you're a couple, whatever it is. Some are some timeshared hotel rooms. So particularly through the Americas, like people have these timeshare arrangements and they might rent out one of their rooms, their hotel rooms to people that they organize through the hotel accommodation websites. So just be mindful of that. Some are individual rooms within a person's house, and then you'll find things like details like clothing optional and things like that. So you want to be across what you are finding and what you are seeking. Maybe that's something you want. So always make sure you read the previous reviews and message the host directly before you stay to get a better idea of what to expect. Cameron.
8: Before you go on.
7: Yes.
8: Someone is going to Madrid via Dubai.
7: They are texted, come in.
8: Yes.
7: They're going to Madrid. Oh, I'm so jealous. They're going to Madrid. Oh, in Spain. Via Dubai, first time business class. Hopefully it's worth it. Well, we hope it's worth it too. I'm sure it will be.
8: Gel.
7: Yeah. I would love to be on that. And I had a friend that used to work for that airline that flies through there, and they worked in business class, and it oozes luxury.
8: I know someone who's actually stayed in the apartments on those.
7: Oh, on the aircraft.
8: Yeah.
7: Oh, wow. Yes. There's a few of those.
8: Mm. He flew home to Australia in one.
7: Oh, geez. Yeah. To be that rich, hey?
8: I know.
7: We can only dream. We can only dream, Cam. should we get that lottery ticket tonight?
8: We should. Thursday, Powerball.
7: We might join this person on the flight to Madrid.
8: Yes, so we do hope you enjoy and it is all worth it.
7: Yes, indeed. Totally, indeed. Now, the other region I wanted to talk about was the Pacific region. Now, I've been to New Caledonia, which has the above water accommodation at the Double Tree by Hilton Noumea Ilhot Maître Resort.
8: Say again.
7: Ilhot Maître. I was studying French at the time, so I did.
8: Don't undersell yourself.
7: No, that's the truth. Yeah, I was studying at the time. I'm not at the moment. But that's a great, if you want the overwater bungalows, that is a great place to check out. You really, that is nice. It is really nice. Now, there are venomous snakes, I will say, in the waters. And I did spot two sharks while I was there in the waters below. But it is a beautiful resort. Yeah. What are you looking stunned, Cam?
8: Yeah, I'm like, pass.
7: Yeah.
8: Well, I never go in the water anyway.
7: Yeah, well, exactly. I went in the water once I saw those sharks.
8: Our world.
7: I'm not getting in. But just the beautiful sea breezes and, oh, just so nice. So, so nice. So, yeah, highly recommend that. Now, Cam, you've been to Shangri-La in Fiji.
8: I have.
7: Tell us a bit about that.
8: Beautiful resort. It's almost on its own island, which is lovely. Really? Oh, gotta love it. Basically. Yeah, it's beautiful.
7: So good. So good.
8: Again, let's talk likes, pillows, mattresses.
7: Oh, the pillow talk.
8: So, as you know, I'm not into massages.
7: Mm-hmm. No.
8: But they've got huts on the beach where you can have a private massage outside on the beach.
7: Lovely.
8: And I was like, you know what? I'm going to do this.
7: That's my jam.
8: It was just, you could hear the water crashing. You know, you're just getting a massage in these.
7: Lovely.
8: Yeah. And then the private dining rooms, each with all the restaurants, which are separated from each other.
7: Oh, perfect.
8: It is beautiful.
7: Get your own space.
8: Yeah. You've got your own, you get your own buggy, you drive around. They do say, though, if you see a cane toad, run over it. So, because we were actually there because my dad got married there. So, it was quite beautiful and it was just, yeah. So, my brother and I were running over cane toads and enjoying our time. And
7: what an experience.
8: Yeah,
7: what a unique experience.
8: I had a very unique experience there because our taxi driver was a local Fiji.
7: Yes.
8: And he invited us to come to his house. Mm-hmm. He then took us spearfishing.
7: Wow.
8: And then cooked us a beautiful meal.
7: Oh, that's so lovely.
8: Yeah.
7: Oh, don't you love when you meet beautiful locals like that? Mm, so welcoming.
8: So lovely.
7: Oh, so that's Fiji.
8: Yeah, Fiji. Yeah, beautiful.
7: Now, speaking about unique places, I just wanted to touch on the Americas. And there's two hotels I wanted to mention that I have had the pleasure of passing through. The first one being Hotel Unique, which is, like yours was iconic in Santorini.
8: Iconic,
7: mine is Hotel Unique in São Paulo in Brazil, which is a sort of modern hotel on the edge of the big park there, which I cannot pronounce the name. I wish I could pronounce it. I should have really looked at learning how to pronounce it. But it's a beautiful park. And look, if you want to see eye candy, oh my gosh, that park, wow. Brazilians running around the park. It's
8: scrumdiddlyumptious.
7: Scrumdiddlyumptious, it really is. But the hotel itself has sort of a rooftop pool area and it has some of the best views of the São Paulo skyline, which is, if you've been to São Paulo, you understand that it is one of the most ridiculously incredible skylines you could ever experience and see in person because it's just filled to the brim with skyscrapers. But it is a great view from there and very, very luxe place to stay. So that is one. And then the other one that I wanted to mention is in Vancouver. Maybe you're heading to Canada for something soon, but the Loden Hotel in Vancouver, what an beautiful, there's one of the most beautiful hotels I've ever stayed in. I did actually go to ice hockey the same night I went there, which if you're a fan of, I can't even think of the show.
8: Heated Rivalry.
7: Heated Rivalry. I couldn't think of it for a second. If you're a fan of Heated Rivalry and you're heading to the Americas, I highly recommend going to an ice hockey game in Vancouver. It was awesome. Next level,
8: story.
7: Brilliant. So, yeah, exactly. So, if you're going there, check out the Loden Hotel. It was just luxe, dripping in luxe, but a nice, subtle kind of warm luxe. I quite liked that.
8: Hollander did enjoy it, didn't he?
7: Hollander enjoyed it, yeah. We're going to take one quick last break and then we're going to wrap things up. 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
7: You have been listening to Now Boarding. I've been your host, Stevie B. I've been joined by Cam here, my BF, pushing the buttons.
8: Hopefully I can come back next week.
7: I think I'll let you back in to push the buttons again.
8: Thank you.
7: You've done a great job, Cam. Thank you. And thank you for sharing some of your little stories on some of the places you've stayed and the pillows that you've
8: enjoyed.
7: That you've enjoyed in the hotels around the world. It's been a pleasure bringing you all the hotels around the world and their, you know, little intricacies and luxy bits. I hope you've enjoyed the show. Stick around. So Basically is up next with Poppy from 1pm. And next week, I'm going to be talking all things airlines, even planes. I'm going to be geeking out.
8: Hard.
7: Yes,
8: hard.
7: Hard, hard.
8: So yes.
7: Make sure you join us next week again for Now Boarding. And all of the podcasts are up from previous episodes on the website. So you can check that out at joy.org.au/nowboarding. Thank you, Cam.
8: Thank you.
7: It's been a pleasure.
8: It has been.
7: We are going to sign off here. You've been listening to Now Boarding. Have a wonderful day.
8: Enjoy.
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0: Welcome to So Basically, a youth music program where all genres, styles, and eras of music are celebrated. It's a program full of good times, great insights, and a curated playlist that is far from so basic.
1: Welcome to So Basically, probably the only show you will hear Chapelbone and Aphex Twin played back to back. My name is Poppy, and I specialize in showcasing some of the hottest artists around and creating genre diverse playlists for your enjoyment each week. Thank you for joining me for another Saturday of music that is far from so basic. And I am joined with two of my very good friends, Triana and Alana, to celebrate my 2-year anniversary at Joy.
2: 2 years!
1: We are so happy to be here. And Alana, it is your 1-year anniversary here at Joy.
2: It's baby's 1-year anniversary.
1: You turn 1 year old.
2: I know.
3: How does it feel to be

0: like one of like no, this is not an insult. This is like you're like an OG. Like I remember like when the first time.
1: Can you not Jurassic Park paint me?
0: That is hilarious.
2: That's rude.
3: It's with love.
1: Yeah, I know.
0: Yeah. Sorry. Well, now I've forgotten what I was saying. No, I do remember. You called me an OG.
1: You are an OG. I respected being called an OG. I very much appreciated that. That felt really nice.
0: Well, because like, you know, I remember like during like my first little stint at Joy, I didn't really... Like on my first day at work experience, I remember I was kind of like, I didn't really know what the vibes with people were going to be. I wasn't sure like whether, I don't know, I was going to talk to anybody or what was going to happen there. But Triana, you know, you were like one of the first like few people who were like, I don't know, you were very supportive and kind. And I was like, I'm really, you know, I was instantly like, yeah, this is a really cool person.
1: Oh, my gosh. I'm trying to think back to when that was. What year was that?
0: 2024.
1: Okay, right. What do you remember of, like, the first day that you spent in the office, which obviously is a lot of, like, onboarding and getting to know people and being shown around? Like, what do you remember of that day?
0: Oh, my God. See, I remember it like it was yesterday. I remember, like, I walked in and I was, like, scared. I was like, do they even know I'm coming in today? And
1: spoilers, we probably didn't.
0: Honestly, I don't even think you did, but it was okay because I was let in. And I was like, I remember I went into like the meeting with like all these people, like to kind of introduce myself a little bit. And people were like asking, oh, you know, what are you, which kind of musicians are you into? Like, you know, what are you, you know, what are you doing here?
1: The daily exec meeting that happened at 10 a.m. with all of the exec staff and Poppy.
0: I know. I felt very, like, I felt like a fish out of water.
3: You were on the whips on day one, babe.
0: I know. And I don't know what the hell they were doing. I don't know what the hell I was doing in there. But I mean, I was happy to be there.
1: They're two very good questions to ask, and I'm really glad you asked them.
0: Yeah. Well, I remember I was like, I can't remember. I think I was like, oh, I love Chapel Roan. And then you dropped the bomb.
3: Mm-hmm. Yes.
0: And you said, well, that's really interesting that you say that. And then I think that was kind of like my turning point where I was like, okay, I want to do that. I want to interview Chapel Roan. And I like had it in my head that like it was just going to happen. I mean, like now I feel like I'm a bit more realistic, unfortunately.
1: I mean, you say that, but like I think you're, and I recognize that we are 4 minutes into the intro of your show, but you know, you're interviewing artists that are at the same point in their career now that I interviewed Chapel Roan at. When she was at that point in her career. Do you know what I mean?
0: Absolutely.
1: Like you're interviewing people who are kind of on the way up and about to do something really cool. I think you're in a pretty good place.
0: I agree.
1: Think in 2 or 3 years, you're going to look back and go, oh yeah, I interviewed them 3 years ago. And people are going to do the,
0: yeah,
1: like the shocked Pikachu face at you.
0: Yeah, absolutely. I love a good shocked Pikachu face. I love hitting those. I honestly, like, I feel like it's the perfect next song to be hearing because I'm playing also like you'll get a bit of whiplash because this is my intro song as well. I don't know, like I feel like sometimes I'm like, I don't know if I should change it up a little bit but then I'm like, no, I feel like it kind of encapsulates the whole spirit, even though like I don't really listen to and like talk about Chapel Roan as much as I did like in the first few years. I don't know, I feel like it's kind of just necessary to keep it there, you know.
1: It's a little nod to your past.
0: Absolutely.
1: A little nod to your history.
0: And like even in like the, what's it called, the ad, like the promo for my show that hear sometimes, I'm like, oh my God, that's Naked in Manhattan. That's crazy.
3: It is.
0: Anyway, I don't know. Now I'm going so off track. I've got to actually play the bloody song, don't I? All right. Well, I'm starting off the show with Super Graphic Ultra Modern Girl. And then I'm going to be playing Club to Your Arms by Rose Grey. Mm-hmm. But yeah. Here's Super Graphic Ultra Modern Girl. I hope that wherever you are, whatever you're doing, you're having a fantastic Saturday. And I'm very happy to have my friends here to celebrate my 2 year Joy anniversary.
3: Text in and say happy 2 years. Poppy 0427569949 or on air at joy.org.au. We are accepting all. There we go. Oh my gosh, it was like magic. I said it and someone texted
0: it. Oh my God, that's insane.
1: Text.
0: Text said happy second birthday.
1: Play the song.
3: We'll come back.
0: Yay. Okay. Here's Super Graphic Ultra Modern Girl.
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1: 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You heard Super Graphic Ultra Modern Girl, also known as the So Basically theme song, followed by the brand new song from Rose Grey, Club to Your Arms. I absolutely love that song, and the music video for that is really cool. I definitely think that this song is going to be like, or this album in particular for Rose Grey is going to shoot her off to the next level of fame. I definitely can see big things for her. And I mean, there's also a specific reason why I'm playing certain artists on this show. Like, I feel like I'm playing this specific song because I interviewed Rose Grey, like, back in February, I think it was.
2: Flex.
1: Yeah, and I have some funny stories about that afterwards. Mm. I was too young to get into the show. The person at the door was like, looked at my ID and was like, yeah, no.
3: Have you talked about this on the show already?
1: I have. I talked about it when it happened.
3: Yeah.
1: But I feel like it's like overdue for another telling. So
2: please roll me through it. So you show up to the gig.
1: I show up ridiculously early as well.
2: I was gonna say you were one of the people waiting in line, right?
1: So this is a really funny thing. I was front of the line.
2: You would have been barricade.
1: Well, oh. No, I mean, it was the night cat. I feel like there wasn't really much rush to get in there or anything.
2: You would have been barricade.
1: And she would have pointed at me and, you know, I would have had the best time. And I mean, look, this story does have a happy ending, but it was highly embarrassing, like kind of just like being escorted out. Not escorted out. It wasn't like that dramatic. But the thing is, I was like, I'm on the guest list, actually. I'm actually on the guest list. And they were like, but you're like a child still. And I was like, but I'm the guest list. So then they talked to the venue staff and they were like, nah, get out of here, kid. And but it has a happy ending because I had a gift for Rose Grey as well. Like, I was like determined to, at least nothing else, even if I didn't get into the gig, I would still give her the gift or like have someone give it to her. So I was like I saw like someone with like a lanyard on who like looked important. And I was like, are you like a part of the Rose Grey team or are you like management or something? And I was like in tears because I was so exhausted. I hadn't eaten and I'd been there I'd been there since like 4 PM because I had uni that day and I was like, oh my God, it was such a mess. I was like surviving off like a raspberry Slurpee that I'd had from like the 7-Eleven like a few hours before.
3: Not small.
1: And oh my God.
2: Other brands exist.
1: I mean, I don't know why I gave out the brand. That was unnecessary. But
2: that's fine. We move on.
1: But it was, oh my God. And I like was like to the person because I was like in tears. I feel like it's important to know what I was surviving off of because I was very emotionally charged and I was like crying to this random person.
2: A raspberry slushy.
1: Yeah. Yes. And I was like, are you like a part of the management? I have a gift and I wasn't let in because I'm under 18. Like I definitely sounded like that. And she was like, oh my God, like, are you okay? And I'm like, I'm fine. I'm just dramatic. I literally said that. And like, I know she must have thought I was like insane, but she went back into like the dressing room and then Rose Grey came out with a free CD and a free t-shirt for
3: me. That's awesome. That is a happy ending.
2: And now, then when you say into the dressing room, were you hanging out at the bit at the front of the nightcap?
1: I was.
2: So you can kind of see into the dressing room, but not super like closely. Yeah. And you're trying to not be a creep, but you're like there because you're like, I can see Rose Grey's there. So I know that she's free. Yeah. Okay. Yeah. And when you were facing the 4 security guards that stand around the doorway, were they all like on you at the once? Or did they kind of split up into 2 and 2?
1: There was just one who was there.
2: Okay, well, that's rare because every time I've been there, there have been no less than 4 security guards there.
1: That seems so extra.
2: Particularly the night we saw 2Charm there. Valid.
1: I was going to say.
2: There were a lot of people. That was a hectic night. But there were so many security guards there. They just didn't only put one bloke on for Rose Grey.
1: Mm-hmm.
2: That's wild.
3: That is wild. So, look, we're celebrating your 2 years on air, Poppy. And I've got a few questions for you. But let's first kick off because we've got a text message that has come in to wish you happy second birthday, Triana.
1: Thank you,
2: Tex. Oh, yeah, this is a text message.
1: Text.
2: From Tex. Happy second birthday. Alana didn't get that until I brought it back. Happy second birthday. Just love your playlists and guests. Happy show. Cheerio.
3: Tex. Oh, thanks for using Cheerio. That's gorgeous.
2: Pops, Tex.
1: That's like a Tex signature. I love it.
2: Tex renewed his membership during your show last week, and I was on the phone and took the membership, and he said some very lovely things about you.
1: He's very kind.
2: Which I wrote down on the piece of paper in particular, and I'm going to hand it to you now. But this is the one in particular that stood out to me. The musical taste they show is just remarkable. Quote from Tex on Puppies. I'm handing that to you so that you can hold on to that.
1: That is like the biggest form of compliment ever. Like, mm-hmm. I feel like my music taste is something that I'm very precious about and very, like, I feel like pretentious, but in, like, a good way. I'm reclaiming the word.
2: I was listening to this chat with, sorry, we're going to talk about Zane Lowe again. Zane Lowe was talking with Billie Eilish or some other artist who was in a similar kind of zone where they're, like, young and very well known.
3: Yeah.
2: And the discussion came up about being pretentious, and it was like, well, I'm not sure pretentious is necessarily an insult. Yeah. Like, because it just shows that you know exactly what you want and that you're capable of putting things together and curating it in a way that makes sense to you. I think people might use it sometimes as an insult, but I don't think in this case it's an insult necessarily.
1: I feel like certain people who I'm around, they're kind of like, I can get very passionate. And I mean, this is no shade as well. I just realized, in case my sister's listening, this is no shade to her. Whenever we talk about music, because I feel like we have a similar music taste, but it like, that we have like a little bit of overlap. But like, unfortunately, a lot of the stuff she listens to is stuff that I don't really like a lot. And I always feel bad because I think she feels like I'm like always like crapping on her taste specifically.
2: Is she a fan of like Chris Brown and the Smith Street Band?
1: No.
2: No, okay, good. Okay, she's fine then.
1: Absolutely. It's just not music that I particularly enjoy. Mm-hmm. No, I'm probably going to actually get a lot of hate if I name the artist.
2: Go on, drop some names.
1: Oh, God, Gracie Abrams.
2: Really?
1: I do not like Gracie Abrams. That sounds so negative. It's actually nothing to do with her as a person. I just think that her music sounds exactly the same as Phoebe Bridges and pretty much.
2: No, like she, I don't know. Like, I think she thinks Phoebe Bridges is sadder and it's a little more acoustic.
1: No, but that's what I mean. Like, if I'd have to pick one, I'd definitely choose Phoebe Bridges.
2: Yeah, okay. I get it. No, I see what you're saying.
1: But she seems nice, and I'm happy that she's kind of, you know, I know, like, it's kind of, I've just,
3: she's
1: like, ripped
3: a lovely
1: into her.
3: Girl.
1: But, like, I'm like, she seems so nice, but I think her music sucks.
2: Concept. No. It's reviews, but instead of being music reviews or gig reviews, it's just reviews of the artist as a person.
3: Oh, yeah.
2: Gracie Abrams, she seems nice.
3: As a woman in media, I feel like comes naturally for a lot of people who interview them. But, you know, that's just my hot take. We were talking about hot takes earlier. By the way, everybody, if you don't know Poppy in person and you just know Poppy from this show, one thing that I love the most about Poppy is Pop's hot takes.
2: Mm.
3: I think you have the best hot takes.
1: Even though you disagreed very heavily with the one that I just gave you today.
3: Yes, look, we won't address that one. I'll pretend that one never happened and we'll count for the rest of them.
2: But the fact is that, you know, there are a lot of people who are your age who would not be confident enough to express a take.
3: Exactly. Yeah.
2: Do you know what I mean?
1: But I also feel like there's a way you can do it without becoming, like, mean about
3: yeah,
1: it.
3: Yeah, I feel like you express yourself in a way that's really balanced. Like, I think that's, 100% a thing. So, but yeah, I have lots of questions to ask you, Pops. I want to interview you a little bit about your time here.
1: I'm honored.
3: Your, like, highlights. Yes. But what are we, can we do this now or do you want to do this after a song?
1: Well, I was going to talk about this next song.
3: Let's do it.
1: From the new Kim Petras album, but it was released like last year. It's I Like Your Look.
3: Yes.
1: Look, it's not my favorite on the album. That's because Freak It is on that album. And Freak It is one of the best songs of the decade.
2: I'm going to guess that Freak It does not have a radio edit.
1: No, it's actually a clean song.
2: Oh.
1: It's a clean song. And I played it last week. That's why I didn't play it this week.
2: Oh, fair enough.
1: But God, I love Kim Petras. And I'm like so proud of like this new kind of era for her. She just like seems to be doing so well. And Triana, you interviewed her back in like, 2019 or around that time?
2: Yeah, 2020. And then she came over and she played Northcote Social Club. We hung out for a little bit. I got photos with me and Kim Petras. Yeah, she's still.
1: You hung out a little bit?
2: Yeah, just a little bit.
3: Flex.
1: I actually have no words.
3: Flexorino.
1: I love. Was that during like, I don't know if I can say the word on radio, but something pop?
2: No, it's pre that word pop.
1: Yeah.
2: Pre.
1: Wait, so like Feed the Beast vibes? Wait, no, that wasn't even until later.
2: No, I think it was. Well, what was it early on? I mean, she had Heart to Break at the time. She had what era was that? What album was that?
1: That would have been like 20.
2: It's 2021.
1: But that pop album that she did, well, she did two of them, and I know like everyone kind of hates them both, and I also like, I have my own opinions on it. I think it's, the songs are fun.
2: Hate is a strong term. I think, you know, there's a certain kind of... Oh, it was off the back of, like, Turn Off the Light.
1: Yes.
2: She was doing Clarity at the time. So there were a couple of songs off of Clarity that were in there. But
1: she hadn't released an album. Well, I mean, every bloody Kim Petras album is a debut album. With that's, I think that's so funny.
2: They're all mixtapes. Yeah, no, no. It was pretty early on. Just digging through EPs because she was doing a lot of EPs. I don't think she had done Unholy with Sam Smith.
1: No, that wasn't until 2022.
2: Mm. Okay. It was maybe she hadn't done Coconuts yet.
1: My Coconuts.
2: Yeah, I don't know.
1: Now I really want to play that one. I want to see if that's in the system.
2: A lot of the... What was the album?
1: It is in the system.
3: Are you going to swap it out or are you going to play both?
1: You know what?
3: Do back to back?
1: I might do back to back.
3: Back to back, Kim Petras. This is the thing. This is what's happening on the 2-year anniversary special. Is
1: okay, so back to back, Kim Petras. We've got Coconuts. I Like Your Look. And then followed by that, we've got The Boy by Rochelle Jordan because I interviewed her as well. That was a crazy day. We'll go back to that soon, trust me. But first we're going to hear some Kim Petras songs. Coconuts and I Like Your Look. You were listening to the 2-year anniversary of me at Joy. This is I Like Your Look.

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3: 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First up, this one cracked me up.
4: Yeah, this one really got you. So Shane from Wodonga's texted in and said, my friend went low-key viral for Auslan interpreting coconuts when she performed it in Melbourne.
3: Can we, like, I need to find some way for you to send that to me. I'm obsessed tapes. With that.
4: We desperately need to see these tapes.
3: I got another message from my sister Alana.
4: Yes, shout out other Alana.
3: She just messaged me. I didn't, because my phone died, but I just got the message. She said, you're not getting a lift.
4: Oh, no. Which is funny because Alana's message to you was, happy Joyiversary, Pops. Love you even though you flame me on air every week.
3: She does catch a lot of strays. She even caught a stray in my Rebecca Black interview, but we're going to get back to that later.
5: See,
3: trust me.
5: That's unnecessary. I get, you know, copping strays, but doing it in front of Rebecca Black, that seems particularly spicy.
4: Very spicy.
3: She caught strays in real life as well when I actually properly met Rebecca as well. Damn. I was like, my sister's here. Rude. She's coming later on. But guess who isn't? Me, the number one Rebecca Black fan. Come on now.
4: Oh my goodness.
3: My dad sent a message in as well.
4: Oh, that's nice. Happy 2 years of being at Joy and for bringing us joy every episode. By the way, that coconut song has some interesting recipes in it.
3: That's a really good point, actually.
5: Goodness.
4: And you got another one on as well. Oh, Jen from Springvale. Hey, Jen, congrats, Poppy, on your 2 year anniversary at Joy. Love the show.
3: That's very kind. Thank you so much, everyone who's messaged in. It means so much to me. I love just hearing from the other end because it kind of makes me, I don't know, sometimes it can be easy to feel like I'm by myself, but it actually, I love that I've got a little bit of an audience and it makes me feel really good.
5: Well, this is the thing. I think, first of all, it's difficult when you're on air and you are in a studio that you're in all the time and that you're in the same space and you know what the desk looks like and you know the where the walls are and that becomes your world for a little bit and you completely forget that there is a world of people outside that. Like if you were to be talking in a room in front of all the people that you're broadcasting to at the moment, I don't even know if I should say this on air, but I'm going to, you know, you would be just standing like center court at like my court arena in the middle of the AO final and just people all around you all just paying attention to you. And if that was happening in real life, you'd be terrified, right?
3: Because yeah.
5: But because you're just in the studio, you don't visualize the number of people who are there. There are a lot of people who really respect what you do, Poppy.
4: Yeah, it's
5: and
4: so true.
5: So take that to heart.
3: Like, I do. And I love everyone who, you know, has not even just like my show, but just the people who support Joy and who just have always shown up for this station and just like continue to uplift it because it has such an important history as well. Like, I feel like, you know, it was there during the AIDS crisis and like that is a really important part of queer history and the fact that, you know, we got to be the voice for that and being a part of that like years later is so special and that like absolutely means the world to me. And I think that like another just really special thing is just the way that like from the beginning, from like my very first broadcast to like I guess how I am now, I would not have been able to predict half the things that have happened to me because of this opportunity. Like I can't even, like, I don't even know where to begin.
4: Yeah, like, let's talk about this. I want to unpack this a bit, Pop. So you've had so many interviews that have happened even in just the last 6 months, right?
3: Absolutely.
4: So tell us about your favorite. I'm not going to say pick a favorite because I know that is going to be a hard task. But tell me about
3: some favorite. I mean, it's kind of easy. I'm not going to lie.
4: Okay, well, let's spill. Let's talk.
3: I don't think anyone's going to be surprised to hear me say Rebecca Black, are they?
4: 100%.
3: Look, this is no shade to anyone else who I've interviewed. Everyone, I feel like it's actually equal. I feel like, but that one I just always think back to because that she has been a person who I have been a fan of since I was quite young.
4: Mm.
3: And she was like one of the few like queer represent, like people who was like, you know, queer who like I had like as a representation when I was like in the closet. And I like, you know, I grew up watching a lot of her stuff. And so that was like, you know, extra special. And it came, that interview came at like a really weird time in my life. I just like dropped out of school.
4: Yeah.
3: I'm saying that like this wasn't like a few months ago, right? Like that's really funny. It's like, wow, such a long time ago. No, literally like, but I was having a really, really horrible week. And I was like, you know what would really just cheer me up? Maybe if I just interviewed Rebecca Black. I just like, I mean, she is coming. There's no harm in trying.
4: Yeah.
3: And just the fact that like she's sustained this connection with me as well. Like, I don't know. I don't really, I try not to like, I mean, I brag about it to everyone I know. I try not to talk about it too much on air because it's like, it probably sounds really lame if I just am like, guys, like this is my crazy connection. But yeah, that just kind of like made me go, whoa, like this is what this like role can offer me. Like, yeah, this is what I can do. And now I like am reaching for the stars. I know that sounds so corny, but it's like, I don't know. Everything seems a lot more possible now that I've got that big one out of the way. You know what I mean?
4: And there's a big one. So you've already got a big one down.
3: Yeah.
4: What is, who is on your list now for who's next?
3: Yeah. Do we all want to say it together? Do we all want to say it together?
1: Three, two, one.
3: Slater. Yeah. This is perfect timing because the next song I'm going to play is Gas Station by Slater. But that is actually followed by one of my very first interviewees, Fletcher.
4: Mm. Yes.
3: Which is kind of crazy when you think about it, because like that was before everything went down with her, really.
5: There have been so many different times where things have gone down with Fletcher because she's been at the center of some kind of drama. The most recent drama, for those who missed it, is that she decided that she had come out as straight because she was dating a man. Is that right? And
3: that
5: she could be bi.
3: No, no, she did say that she was fluid.
5: Oh, well, that's fine then, right?
3: But
5: not that the other option
3: the
5: was
3: reason
5: bad,
3: why,
5: but you know what I mean?
3: There
5: was a lot of narkiness between like people who were lesbian who had really like adored Fletcher as a lesbian icon who didn't like her being a bi icon.
3: See, my issue, I have no issue with, you know, I think that is a bit like, it's inherently like biphobic when you think about that. Like, it's kind of just like you don't really have a say on how other people identify. And I think that whole part of it, that was wrong and people shouldn't have been upset about that.
5: Preach.
4: Say that.
3: I'm saying that as a lesbian who does unfortunately lack like as much representation, you know. But I think that a lot of the reason why like people I know, and I feel like the reason why I was kind of like a bit taken aback, was the way that she was acting like she was kind of like, oh, like I'm a minority now that I'm like dating a man and everyone's going to hate me because I'm dating a man. And I'm like, dude, what? Like, why? You're not a minority.
5: The announcement that she made, and like, the teaser to the announcement was giving, like, no sap apology.
3: And I'm like, why are you apologizing? Like, it's like, no one really, like, I don't know. It was a bit strange. This is no shade to her, because she was very kind to me when I interviewed her. And, like, that was a core memory of mine as well. Because, again, like, as a young little gay, I was listening to her music a lot. And, like, I feel like there was really not a lot of music that I knew, like, with, like, lesbian representation. She was, like, one of the few. So I, like, played the absolute hell out of her music when I was, like, I was, like, 13, 14. Like, yeah, that and Rebecca Black Was Here, that like EP, like they soundtracked like my, yeah.
5: All right, they told me a lesbian. I'm desperate to hear Slater Gas Station.
3: You're desperate. Do you want to know the story behind this song?
5: I want to hear the song.
3: Okay, well, maybe I'll maybe.
5: Can you give me the story in like 20 seconds?
3: I can. This is a story about how her dad and her had a fight, and then he left her at the gas station.
5: Oh, that was much quicker than I thought it was going to be. Okay, yeah. No.
3: I love this song. It's very special. Sounds like a Crystal Castle song.
5: Oh, good shout. Yeah. Good pick. Yes.
3: This is Gas Station by Slater, followed by Bitter by Fletcher.

0: You were listening to So Basically on Joy 94.9. And the song you just heard was Bitter by Fletcher. And just before that, you heard Gas Station by Slater. We have Alana and Triana in the studio.
1: Hello. Pop, hello. So many messages are coming in to wish you a very happy 2-year anniversary at Joy. 2-year Joyiversary.
0: Mm. Yes.
1: We've had one.
2: Which is what we're calling it now.
1: That's what it is, a Joyiversary. This is from
2: not Joyiversary.
1: No, it's an eversary.
0: That sounds better than aversary.
2: We're not averse to
1: I'm
2: Joy.
1: I'm not averse to Joy.
0: Absolutely not.
1: Colleen says, happy Joyiversary, Poppy. We love you for your hot takes, music taste, last week's playlist. Seriously epic. And just for being you. Seriously, it's been a pleasure to watch you blossom and shine over the years. Here's to many more.
0: Well, Colleen has been one of the, like, I remember on my very first show was, like, a really, like, huge supporter of me from the beginning. I'm trying to remember what I was playing last week. Oh, you know what? I played, like, some Grace Jones and Kylie.
1: Yes,
0: and,
1: you
0: like,
1: did. That was
0: Britney.
1: Iconic. A bit of Grace Jones goes down.
0: I
1: okay.
0: love Grace Jones.
2: And as the person who's behind the Joy socials, we posted a video of you, anytime anyone renewed their membership, you would play an instrument from your bag of random instruments. You had a literal pink backpack and you'd be like, oh, I'm going to pull out this. Oh, it's a thumb piano. And you play them a little song with a thumb piano. And the number of people throughout the week came up to me and was like, was that Poppy? How did they play that many? That's unreal. And like, there were genuinely people who their minds were blown by your ability to just pick up an instrument and do something with it. It was very cool.
0: Look, I'm very honored because I felt like I had embarrassed myself a little bit with it. I was like, I thought I didn't play it very well.
1: You're so multi-talented, sister. You are so multi-talented.
0: So I'm very honored. Guys,
1: Triana,
0: what's the game that you wanted to play?
1: Yeah,
0: Triana was talking about a game and I was like, what are we talking about?
2: Pops, you are on a platform called Last.fm.
0: Oh my God, yes, I am on a platform called Last.fm.
2: Tracks the number of songs that you play in quite fine detail. And I have the list of the top 10 songs you've listened to in the last month. And I want you to try and pick out as many of those 10 as you can.
0: I know that speakerphone will be up there.
2: Okay, we're going to do Family Feud style. You can call it and then you can yell out a number that you think it's at as well.
0: Oh, God. I think speakerphone would be number one.
2: Correct.
0: Platform shoes would be number two.
2: Correct.
0: Brittany Murphy would be number three.
2: Do you know what? No, it's number nine. And
0: what?
2: That's going to throw you.
0: Oh, see, now I don't even remember what I've been playing a lot recently. Oh, God. Is it like predictable for me?
2: Yeah.
0: Is there some twigs in there?
2: No.
0: No, actually, that doesn't surprise me. I haven't really been... Is there some Kim Petras in there?
2: No, just outside the top 10, outside the top 20. 26 is your highest Kim Petras song with Freak
0: It. God, I don't even know what I've been listening to.
2: There's a couple more Rebecca Black songs in there.
0: Oh, Sugar Water Cyanide is number three, right?
2: Yes. Yeah.
0: Oh,
2: any other Rebecca Black songs you can think of?
0: Crumbs? No.
2: No.
0: Tears in My Pocket? No. Trust? No. Salvation? No. I don't really think I've been
1: what
0: listening
1: to what were you
0: to
1: listening to on your way here today? Was it one of those?
0: Oh, I was honestly, I wasn't even listening to my own stuff. Me and my dad were playing some like country songs on the way here.
2: Oh, heck yeah. A little bit of Ella Langley, Choosing Texas?
0: No, actually, my dad really likes like kind of like classic like Americana.
2: Oh, and, like, right. Yeah.
0: No. Oh my God. Now I'm trying to remember what I've actually been listening to recently. I'm highly embarrassed. Is there any Rose in there? Rose Gray?
2: No Rose Gray. There is the American Analog set with a song title that I can't say.
0: Oh, Punk as Heck. Yeah. I call it Punk as Heck. I played it on the radio and I call it Punk as Heck. I love that song. That's a beautiful song.
2: Two songs from an artist who you've interviewed.
0: Rochelle Jordan.
2: Mm-hmm.
0: The Boy.
2: Is number?
0: Number. That would be pretty high up, I can imagine. Number five.
2: Four.
0: And
2: number 10 is?
0: Oh, God. Close to Me. No,
2: nope.
0: Bite the Bait.
2: Close to Me is 12.
0: God, what have I been listening? Oh, God.
2: Doing It Too.
0: Doing It Too.
2: 10.
0: Yeah, I love that song. That's a great one. Is there
2: any other guesses? There is a Slater song in there. In at number 6.
0: Not Brittany Murphy.
2: No, it's not Brittany Murphy.
0: Oh, God.
2: Yeah, Brittany Murphy's at number 9.
0: But is it like a Slater song that's like kind of not really well known?
2: It's not about punctuation.
0: No comma!
2: Mm-hmm. There you go.
0: No comma.
2: And in at number 7, how's your hiragana?
0: Oh my God, it's Macintosh Plus.
2: Yep. And what's the song called?
0: Something 420. I don't know. It's like 420 something, but it's like this really cool vaporwave song that I love.
2: Yeah. Risa Franku 420 Modern Computer by Macintosh Plus.
0: I love that song. That's very impressive, Triana. Well done.
2: Thank you. Thank you very much. Just wanted to flex my Japanese.
1: Shout out to the bird that teaches you language.
0: Now I'm like really, really stumped. Was there any others or did I name them all?
2: You got them all. You got all 10. We got all 10.
0: Punk as heck. I love that. That's just what I call it now. Because I played it on air and I was like, I can't actually say the name of it. But the thing is, that song doesn't even have any swear words in it. It's just the title just says that word for no reason. But anyway.
2: Actually amazing.
0: I love it. Well, yeah. It's almost pretty much coming to the end of the show today.
1: I know. That went so quick, Pops. Before you introduce the next song, we got to get out of here pretty soon.
0: That's
1: true. Have you got any highlight that you want to share for your 2 years? What has been like a big highlight for you, especially over this last year?
0: Well, obviously, I talked about my Rebecca Black experience, but I think that something that I find the most valuable of being here is my friendship with you guys especially, and just my friendships as well, just in general here, because yes, I've had all these incredible opportunities and they've, made my life just incredible. But I feel like, whenever I come here, I end up coming here, think I'd just be chatting for 5 minutes and look at the clock and it's 5 p.m. and I'm like, oh my God, it's just so easy to get lost in a conversation with you guys. And I just have been so lucky that you guys have just been such a huge support for me. And I love being on your show as well. I love kind of just talking my crap on your show as well. But that has been a really special part of being here.
1: You are so well loved amongst this community, Pops. Yeah. Even last night, just seeing how many people were coming straight up to you being like, Pops, it's so good to see you.
0: And you looked
1: fly as hell last night, mate.
0: I'm very honored. I had my Slater shirt on.
1: You did.
0: Yeah.
2: And a few people who were like, oh my gosh, is that Poppy?
0: Yes.
2: That's Poppy. I've never met Poppy. A lot of people who have been fans from afar who are now fans IRL.
0: Oh my God. Honestly, I always find it so shocking when like talking to adults. Sometimes I'm like, oh my God, I still feel 12 years old sometimes. But I don't know. It's just really nice to connect with other just queer people are just the best to be around. 100%. And I love this community so much. I love this community.
1: Oh, it's so special. Good. And Pops, who are some of the bands that you're looking forward to in the next year? I know we've got a few and you'll have some really big gigs coming up because you'll be able to see a few more.
0: Well, because I'm turning 18, I'll be able to let into a lot more gigs, which is great. Well, I've got Slater in Sydney coming really soon in August. And I've got, what else have I got? Harry Styles as well coming up.
1: Yes, that's right.
0: Yeah,
1: I forgot that you
0: got
1: Harry tickets.
0: I feel like a bit of a poser because I didn't really love a lot of the songs from the new album, but I adore his earlier stuff. His earlier stuff changed me as a person.
2: Sign of the Times.
0: Insane song. And Satellite is one of my favorite songs to ever
2: great
0: exist.
2: Record.
0: That is an incredible song. But I love the music video for that as well. The little robot. Oh my God, I love it. But to end off today's show, I just thought I want to play the hell out of this song. It's Speakerphone by Rebecca Black. Yes. It is a banger song. And she posted this really fierce choreography video as well today. You know her choreographer is the same person who did Jojo Siwa's Karma?
2: Oh, wow.
1: Don't get me started on
0: Thou
1: Jojo.
0: Shall
1: That's
0: not
1: one
0: lie.
1: For the pod, but we have a lot
0: Thou
1: to talk about.
0: Thou shall not cheat. Thou shall not get caught. Or you'll end up just like me.
2: Did you just say, Thou shall not cheat. Thou shall not get caught?
0: Well, oh my God, and my dad just
2: that's wild.
0: My mother just messaged in, or one of my family members who said, I'm going to TISM as well. You guys familiar with the band TISM?
1: I'm glad it's a band because I saw that text come in my fight or flight immediately. It was like, protect Poppy.
0: It's my mother. It's okay. Even if she was just calling me that, I honestly would be fine with that because she's not wrong one bit. But, yes, I'm going to TISM
1: caps.
0: As well.
1: It was the all caps for me.
0: I'm obsessed with the fact that she did it in all caps. But yes, I'm going to TISM. That's very exciting. That's my first big gig at
2: that's huge.
0: The Forum. And my dad is obsessed with, he has every single one of their albums on vinyl. He was also there during the early days. He brags that he's in the corner of one of the VHS covers or something like that. He's in the corner because he was while someone was stage diving. He claims that was him. I don't know if I believe him. But.
1: Girlie, Pops,
2: if you don't play this song,
1: you got 3 minutes, babe. We
2: got
1: to go. All right. Let's do this. We got
0: to
1: get
0: right. This is Speakerphone. Thank you so much for listening to So Basically. Happy 2 years of me and Joy. And happy 1 year as well of you being at Joy Alana
1: Thank
0: as
1: you.
0: Well.
1: Yay.
0: This is Speakerphone.
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0: 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My name is Elliot, and joined here live in studio, Mr. Luke.
1: Hello!
0: Hi, friends!
1: Hi!
0: What's crack-a-lackin'?
1: Oh, I'm just relieved and satisfied that Radiothon is over.
0: Relieved and satisfied?
1: Yeah, it's
0: like
1: always
0: every
1: a big
0: Saturday.
1: Week.
0: Yeah. Yeah. It has been a big week. You know, we launched it last week on Saturday.
1: Yeah.
0: We had a fun show with about 18 people in this studio.
1: We did.
0: And now we're down.

0: movie.
1: There's nothing else to tell you about it than what I just told you.
0: And play a Survivor video game.
1: Yeah, please do that.
0: Hello, Lisa.
2: Hi, how you going?
0: Good, how are you?
2: Yeah, I'm great.
0: You got any random film and movie news that is irrelevant to this broadcast that you want to add?
2: Not really. I want to know whether the people in Survivor actually pick their animals or whether they are allocated to them.
1: It's a movie. It's like a fictional narrative movie.
2: Oh, okay. So they're not actually
1: based
2: people
1: on Survivor,
2: from Survivor. Oh, okay.
1: With animated animals as the contestants.
2: What the? That makes no sense.
1: It's so obvious. Like, how did you not get that from what I said?
2: Because don't you like become obsessed with the people playing it, and you want to like you root for the person like
1: right?
0: Yeah, and yeah. Now we're rooting for Bat Tiger.
2: Oh, right. I wonder if it's like, but oh, I wonder if it's like Bat versus Tiger, which will win?
1: And like
2: is
1: 90,
2: it like that?
1: It's like a 90-minute movie too. So like, how's that going to work? You know,
0: Liz, have you ever seen Survivor?
2: Yeah, I've seen Survivor.
0: Thank you, everybody, for joining us. That is the end of the broadcast. You've been listening to Survivor here on Joy 94.9.
1: Can we do a Survivor show?
2: Survivor point.
0: It'll never work.
1: Yes,
0: they'll never let it happen.
1: That's why we have to do it. We'll get Jeff in studio.
0: No, what we are going to pivot and start talking about video games very soon. I promise you. In fact, coming up in the broadcast, we're going to be talking about blockbuster hits, games that found success seemingly out of nowhere.
1: Blockbuster video. Oh, yeah. Like,
0: yeah.
1: Successful, like, money-making.
0: Breakthrough surprise hits.
1: Right.
0: Because we've been talking a lot about failures within the industry. We're going to talk about it more during the news as well. This feels like a good counterbalance. I just want us to have a moment of positivity where we're like, wow, didn't that game do well? So it's going to be a fun show. Obviously, we've got the big gaming news headlines of the week as well as the games we've been playing. And if you want to get in contact with us throughout the show, please don't hesitate to do so. You can email checkpoint@joy.org.au.
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0: There you go. But before any of that, let's get stuck into the show.
1: Fiddling with joysticks and smashing the D-pad.
3: Tell us, have you been playing with yourself?
0: Yes, another week of gaming goodness. Lisa, what have you been playing this week?
2: I've been playing Bistro.
0: Bistro!
2: Yeah, so Bistro came out about a week ago. Yeah, so it is an RPG cooking roguelike card game. And you play as this, like, handsome fox.
0: So handsome.
2: Yeah, he really is. He's got the chiseled and the right kind of like colorings and stuff.
0: Furries are eating well at the moment.
2: Yeah, they really are. So you live in this town and you have to collect recipes and collect ingredients. And then you have these people come in. So outside of the town, war is raging,
0: mm-hmm.
2: and you need to. And you can't stop that war because you're just a
0: chef.
2: You're just a hot,
1: just
2: fox.
1: A handsome hot fox chef.
2: Yeah, exactly. That's it.
0: Oh, he's pretty hot, actually.
2: Oh yeah, he's very hot. He's very hot. And in the kitchen, it gets pretty hot too, Elliot.
0: Hey.
2: Because pretty much there are all these little mini games in this game. So when you are preparing food in the kitchen from the ingredients that you've got during the day. I've lost my train of thought.
0: You okay there?
2: 2 seconds in.
0: It felt like you're excited to talk about this game.
2: I am so excited. But there's so the reason why I had a little bit of is because there is so much involved in it.
0: Okay.
2: There is, because it's like, it's all these little mini games. Because when you are preparing the food, you have three mini games, which is like the pot boils, and it's a bit of a weird mini game because it's like you have all these three pots and you have to shoot into the pots.
0: Sure.
2: Like you have to shoot
0: like
2: vegetables into the pots.
0: Okay.
2: So it's like you're playing basketball.
0: Hey, that
2: with,
0: kind of
2: yeah,
0: shot.
2: Yeah. And then with the dicing, you just have to like just like go away with the knives, like just slice, slice, slice, slice. And then with the grilling or the sauteing, there are like these little bubbles that pop up on the pan and you have to kind of like avoid them.
0: It sounds like a WarioWare style, like micro game, like little things that
2: pop
0: little
2: up as you play. Little things everywhere. But yeah, the world is really adorable. There are all these cute animals that you can pat and feed. So, yeah, I think that there's, if you really like cooking games and you like games where there's, you know, a lot of like little mini games, little bits and pieces everywhere, I think you'll really enjoy this one.
0: There you go. Bistro. Yeah. It does look actually really, really neat. The visual style is very compelling.
2: There's two really kind of nice visual styles on that. There's like the main game, and then when there's like the fighting scenes, they have this like marionette. No, that's not marionette. It's like stick.
0: Yeah, they're kind of like

0: I guess. Puppets, yeah, little stick puppets.
1: Yeah, yeah. So that's pretty much what happens is you cook for like the adventurers going in to fight the world outside of your safe place. And then they tell you how it went, and that's when you see the puppet show. So they'll be like, oh my God, you'd never guess what happened. And then it depends on what you've cooked for them. And that will give them the cards and the power that they need.
0: Also, well, thank you for telling us a bit about Bistro.
1: No worries.
0: I'm going to tell you about a game I've been playing this week, if you don't mind, because it's the latest viral trend.
2: Oh, I know this.
1: Whoa, what is this?
2: I've seen this on Instagram and TikTok so many times.
0: Yeah.
2: Tell us if it's any good.
0: It's a game called Mecha Chameleon. This is a very, very good play with friends game. It's a very, very bad play online with people you don't know game. In my experience. But essentially the premise is that it's a hide-and-seek style game, which I love, right? There's been plenty of mods and little micro games that have been made within this vein where...
2: Even like prop mode as well.
0: Yeah, right? Like prop hunt and stuff, right? So you'd have like a team of hiders who go out into the world and camouflage as a prop or whatever. In this specific game, they are still human shape, but you can color on top of them to try to hide the character within the world. So it is really combining that kind of prop hunt style hide-and-seek game alongside like a visual art game. And I'm really bad at art and painting and whatnot, but there are methods for people like me to be able to help within this game too, because you can kind of just hide in hard-to-see places and whatnot, or you can be a hunter and going out and like looking for discrepancies and finding these characters and shooting them. But... it's just such a fun idea that makes me go, I don't know why this hasn't happened before. Like, why hasn't somebody invented this exact game before? Because it makes so much sense. Like, it's combining two things into one idea that really, really works. Now, why I said it works better with your friends versus online is because when you play online, number one, it's a new game, right? It only came out a couple weeks ago. The strategies people are finding is like... people know the ideal hiding spots.
2: Of course.
0: And then the seekers know to go to those ideal hiding spots.
2: They've got the meta already nailed.
0: The meta has already developed in a way that is just infuriating to be a part of. What I will say as well is the opposite end of the spectrum. It's people just paint themselves as penises or something. Oh, and it's like, okay, it was funny the first time. Now it's like, yeah, here we go. But playing with friends is really fun, really engaging, really silly. It's just such a silly game. But the depth that they go to with what you can paint yourself is actually, that's where the talent comes in. That's where the really impressive gameplay mechanics come in. You're not just like adjusting your colors, but you can go into finite detail about like texture and stuff as well. So you're really trying to do that thing where you're blending yourself seamlessly into the backdrop so that people who approach don't notice that you're there. And if you do a good job of it, it feels so satisfying to be like, yes, I remained hidden. Despite the fact that I had all these hunters looking around trying to find me. Really interesting. It's definitely the latest example of like a breakthrough hit, like out of nowhere.
2: Like a viral.
0: Super appropriate for the topic that we're going to be talking about later today, because I saw the devs tweet that they've sold 5 million copies.
2: Whoa!
0: Yeah. It's like, good on them. People will be talking about this like real, like if not now, really, really soon. Like it is blowing up in a big way. So mad props to Mecha Chameleon.
1: Yeah, it
0: and
1: sounds cool.
0: You know, yeah, I know we often talk about price, but it's really cheap. It's like so easy to get in there and play with your friends. Like it's good stuff. Luke.
2: Yeah, I've got a backlog to talk about because I went to LA for Summer Game Fest.
0: All over us.
2: I spoke about a few things last week. I've got more that's under embargo that I'll be talking about next week. I'm like, got so much to talk about. Today, I'll talk about one game I played there called Bad Magpie.
0: Oh, yes, I saw this.
2: So this is an indie game from a new development team in the UK. And you basically play as a magpie causing chaos. So kind of like Untitled Goose Game, but you're a magpie, right? It's got its own different twists, though. Like, it's got a bit more, I guess, puzzle solving than Goose Game had. Goose Game feels very calm and cozy and chill. Bad Magpie, as the name implies, you are a bad magpie. You are causing chaos. Mm-hmm. So, for example, you get like a little stick. And you'll, like, strike it against a rock to make it, like, light up with fire, like a matchstick. And then you'll walk around and set all the flowers on fire. And they've got little faces and stuff. And they'll, like, scream as they're dying and burning and stuff. But it's, like, really cute and cozy and wholesome looking. But then it's, like, you're causing all this drama and havoc and, like, knocking things over and breaking things and just being a real pest, basically. Because, you know, magpies are the worst. And it's really fun. It sort of taps into that kind of Goose Game-esque style, though, where the world has a bunch of puzzles to solve. They're all kind of, like, you don't have to complete an area and solve every single puzzle, but you can kind of dabble with things, experiment a little bit. You're trying to find gems, basically, to give to this, like, all-powerful being that wants you to find the shiny thing. And then whatever shiny thing you bring them, it's, like, never enough. They're like, no, I want the other shiny thing. So you go back and find more. It's really charming, really cute. It's going to be a really fun one to play when it comes out. The other one I want to talk about is a game called Blood Message. Have you heard of this one, Elliot?
0: No, tell me about it.
2: It's from the team who made Naraka Blade Point, except this is not a multiplayer game. This is a third-person action-adventure game, kind of in the style of, like, God of War 2018. So it's that sort of, like, you know, behind the character, very close combat, a lot of brutal action and fight scenes. It's set in this specific Shazu era in the Tang Dynasty in 848 AD during an uprising. And you're basically in this city. I played this half an hour demo where you're kind of running through and you're trying to get out of the city, basically, and you're encountering all these enemies. What I love about this game is the combat feels really crunchy. It's really violent and satisfying. If you're nearby a wall, you're going to get that person's head and smash them against the wall. If you're near a table, you'll throw them through it. Like, it's really clever at kind of using your environment in a way that feels, I don't know if it's, like, intentional or not, because I only played one slice of it, but it feels cinematic the way they've done it, in a way that you feel powerful and strong, and visually it's really stunning. It's tackling this thing that the Sony first-party studios have been doing for a really long time in terms of that cinematic, narrative, action-adventure style of game, except this is made from a team, you know, based in Asia, who are working on it really closely. They're really taking the feedback from Summer Game Fest. They sat with me afterwards and talked all about it. It's really fun. It's, I guess, it's not doing anything majorly different from those God of War type games, I suppose, would be the one criticism if I had to be critical, because we've seen games like this before, but it's very polished. It's very satisfying. And if you like this style of game, I think Blood Message should be on your list.
0: Amazing. Thank you, Luke. And you can find a bunch of Luke's previews over on checkpointgaming.net into the features tab if you want to see all of the stuff he was getting up to at Summer Games Fest. Those are the games we've been playing this week. Stick around. The gaming news is coming up next. You're here with Checkpoint on Joy, broadcasting nationwide across the Community Radio Network.
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0: Yes, go hit up checkpointgaming.net, because right now, aside from Luke's amazing features from Summer Game Fest, you can also see a Jared's look at Final Fantasy VII Rebirth for the Nintendo Switch 2. Or maybe you want to check out my adventures. That's right, the adventures of Elliot the Millennial Tales. Tom reviewed that one for us, and you can find that right now at checkpointgaming.net.
2: I believe Tom reviewed your adventures.
0: I know, he did.
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6: That's why Checkpoint is here with all the biggest gaming details of the week and the stories that matter to you. It's time for the news.
0: Oh yeah, let's get stuck into the big video game news headlines of the week. Luke, take us through it. What's been happening?
2: Okay, brace yourselves.
0: No, I know it's been
2: a bad week.
0: Brace
2: yourselves for shutdowns, layoffs, and AI.
0: This is a shocker.
2: This is the vibe of the industry at the moment.
7: Jesus.
2: It is really rough. So look, last week on the show, we talked a bit about Xbox because there was rumors of a very large restructure that was going to be taking place, you know, within the company. This happened, it was announced after their big Xbox showcase where they announced a bunch of cool games, some of which you would think would mean the studio making those games is safe.
0: You'd think.
2: But anyway, it came out a couple of days ago that Microsoft apparently is planning to shut down Compulsion Games. This is the team that released We Happy Few, and then last year it released the award-winning South of Midnight. you know, this is a really talented studio, and apparently the layoffs will total more than 90 staff. This is just months after the studio advertised jobs for a new IP. Apparently, Compulsion Leadership is in negotiations with Microsoft over the studio's fate. There were some sort of people at the top of Microsoft that left as well. So the head of Xbox Game Studios, Craig Duncan, and the chief of staff, Louise O'Connor, left Microsoft as well after decades with the company. And then it came out that two more studios at Microsoft are in jeopardy. Ninja Theory, who have, of course, made the Hellblade games and just announced Senua last weekend at the Xbox Games Showcase. And also Psychonauts developer Double Fine, who, you know, talented studio, just released Kill about 2 months ago. Psychonauts, a very loved game, very loved studio overall, Double Fine, Tim Schafer in the team. Apparently, they're among the studios fighting to avoid closure as Microsoft makes significant cuts to the Xbox business. There are, you know, talks of these studios shopping around and trying to go independent and trying to make a go of it elsewhere. Because obviously, the last thing we want is for Xbox to just close these studios and then all the IP and all the people associated with them are just gone from the industry and having to start from scratch. This has been backed up by a report from Bloomberg, who talked about the current Xbox layoffs, which will be taking place at the end of the financial year, June 30, will be a bloodbath with developers punished simply for following Microsoft's orders. It is looking really dire at the moment, once again, for Xbox, less than a year after shutdowns and project cancellations like Perfect Dark and more.
0: It's looking super grim, and you must know that at an executive level, there were plenty of conversations about reputational damage and, like, you know, after all of the bad news headlines about studio closures and reductions and whatnot, that this extra set of news will be awful for Microsoft's reputation, and yet they're still going ahead with it, which, you know, points to a lot of things. It points to greed and industry trends and, you know, expectations that maybe were too high. But maybe the most interesting thing that I'm seeing out of all of this is potentially an attitude that I just haven't seen reflected before, which is, oh no, we wanted to release these trailers so that somebody else can pick up this studio. As like,
2: that's what they said about Senua, right? Yeah. So a bit of context. They showed the Senua trailer, and apparently Ninja Theory didn't even know this was going to happen in terms of them getting potentially shut down. They had this trailer made. They showed it at Xbox Game Showcase. They're feeling really good about it. And then Xbox released this news. So apparently Xbox have said the reason they showed that trailer was because they were hoping that it generated enough hype that when they shop around that studio, that they will actually go somewhere else and get, you know, funding elsewhere. Very weird. Indeed, to show off this game trailer on the way out or trying to get rid of this studio.
0: Because now we don't know if this game is ever going to actually happen, right? It would require somebody to purchase Ninja Theory and assume that purchasee still wants the IP to go ahead.
2: I mean, look, they could also go independent, but there's obviously a lot of challenges with a big studio like that going independent in terms of money and finances and marketing and stuff like that too. So it's worth saying, you know, none of these studios being shut down, this isn't like official yet. This is kind of like bubbling and rumors in the industry that's come out in these reports. It's probably going to happen, and there's probably going to be a lot more. But at this point, there hasn't been official shutdowns of these games or these studios just yet. That's just worth calling out. But it's certainly not looking good. Xbox has just not done well over the last few years. They're still recovering, really, from the giant $68.7 billion acquisition of Activision Blizzard. You know, because by bringing on that company and spending all that money, that has meant there's been this ripple effect of not having enough cash flow. I mean, they're making money. Like, I'm not like poor things not making cash. It's just like, it's not enough. They want the number to go up even more. And they're closing down these studios. It especially sucks for South of Midnight, for Compulsion. Like, they made a really wonderful game last year. It might not have been commercially a huge success, but it was a beautiful game, and it won a bunch of awards, and I loved it. And I hate the idea that a studio releases a game, and then they get shut down because there's no projects in the works now. And so they're like, oh, well, you've done your game. Catch you later. Like, that's a really bad way to do business, in my opinion. But
0: yeah, we're really focusing in on commercial successes over critical successes. Like, what happened to the lovingly crafted games that might have never been intended to be massive blockbusters, but are simply there because they are important, you know? Like, Why isn't there space in the industry for that anymore? What went wrong?
1: I'm wondering what's going to happen to ID at Xbox now as well. You know, like they're going on about, you know, supporting independent developers, but this doesn't really show that.
2: Well, I think the difference is, like, indie developers, they are very small teams. They don't require the same budget and marketing and things like that. You know, like, these studios that they're looking at shutting down potentially, they are large studios, like, you know, up to 100 or more people. Most indie games, as we know, they're small teams. Like, you know, I talked about Bad Magpie earlier. That's, like, I think 4 people. So I think ID at Xbox, they will keep that going as a brand, and that's, like, a separate wing altogether. But I just think it just doesn't bode well. And we see these other companies like PlayStation as well, like scooping up studios and buying them and then them not performing well and being shut down. Like, this is a really bad industry trend that doesn't seem to be bucking it anytime soon.
0: Mm. It's a tough one. It's a tough one.
2: But Elliot, let's talk about AI.
0: Yay.
1: It's really a positive week.
2: So Fortnite, one of the biggest games in the world still. Very popular game, Fortnite. Apparently, Epic Games has offered some sort of behind-the-scenes look at how it designs new character skins and in-game locations, and they've shown that during certain stages of this process, they use generative AI tools. Boo. Basically, they showed how a new Fortnite character is designed, iterated on by hand, before then being modified using an AI prompt to look more like a 3D model. It does show distinction between the ideation stage and the later changes made by AI generation, all in the concept art stage before the assets recreated in-game. But the footage also shows how AI generation will create unwanted additions and errors, which then must be identified and corrected in a further design pass by a human artist. So Epic, you know, it's interesting given the talk about generative AI in the industry and how negative it's been portrayed and how artists are talking about it. And I think no one likes Gen AI from what I gather in terms of consumers and the industry. But you have this big company like Epic with this big game like Fortnite literally just peeling the curtain back and saying, yeah, we use Gen AI. Here's how we use it. And here's all the cool things that we do with it. Mm. It feels really tone deaf and really strange.
0: Yeah, well, yeah, but I think what's happening is the goalpost keeps getting shifted. People keep being more and more blasé about Gen AI, and so the conversation changes. If people aren't scared about it anymore, about revealing it, then they're inching their way slowly and slowly towards it just being an accepted practice, and that's why we need to keep calling it out when we see it.
2: Well, funnily enough, you know, there are game devs who are against this news, as it should be. Vampire Survivors, very popular game. The studio Ponkle is reconsidering its plans for its Fortnite crossover that was going to take place off the fact that Epic Games have talked about their use of Gen AI. So Ponkle made the statement, following today's news about Gen AI usage by Epic to create all sorts of game assets, including Fortnite characters, we're currently reviewing our collaboration with Fortnite. We'll let you know if anything moves forward. So it's kind of like this developer is basically saying, you know what? Big Epic Games, if you're going to do this, I don't want to be involved in Fortnite. I don't want to have my game or our game that's creative and made by people and all that sort of stuff part of this machine that uses AI. Fans are, of course, happy about that. Fans are saying, you know, good news, great for Ponkle to make this stand and pull out of what would be a very, I guess, financially lucrative partnership to be in Fortnite for a game like Vampire Survivors. And they're, you know, keeping their morals as a priority.
0: Yeah, that's great. I mean, you know, hindsight is 2020, but there's also like a little bit of you went into, you know, a deal with a massive billion-dollar global conglomerate and then a shocked Pikachu face that they're prioritizing, you know, business ventures over morality. It's like, of course.
2: Especially given Fortnite's publicly used Gen AI before. It did it for the Darth Vader voice.
0: Which,
2: remember?
0: We all laughed about at the time, and look where we're at now.
2: I mean, that was the Darth Vader voice. They had James Earl Jones, the passed away actor, and they used his voice as Gen AI to communicate with players.
0: Yes, that one.
2: Which was a very popular decision as well, controversial decision. It's just not getting better. I hate that the more Gen AI comes up, the more that it gets normalized. I think a company like Epic, who own the biggest game in the world and own a game store, like a storefront, and all these other big IP and stuff, And they're just like, yeah, we use it. Here's how. It's all good. Like,
0: I promise you, that's the goal. They want to normalize it. And it's a slow process over many years. And as soon as we go, you know, oh, fine, you can use Gen AI for these circumstances, but it's not acceptable for any of these. Like, they are slowly shifting public perception towards appropriate use. And
2: the line gets blurrier and blurrier.
0: The line gets blurrier. But also, you know, good for Ponkle for calling this out and calling attention to it. But also, you know, what can they do now? They can't say we're reviewing this because we find AI to be disgusting and then go ahead with the plan. Like, surely their idea is that they are pulling out of this. Like, they have to,
1: Epic,
0: right?
1: Epic is going
0: to
1: say, we won't use AI anymore, which I don't think is going to happen.
0: Right, exactly. So, like, the, you know, there's no, I don't see a future where Ponkle reviews and says, oh, no, okay, we're fine with Gen AI now. We're going to partner with Epic. What? Then they've just made it worse for themselves if they should have just said nothing at that point.
1: Yeah.
0: So it makes me feel like they are definitely pulling out.
1: Yeah, they should have. Maybe they should have waited and been like, "We've pulled out because not we're going to think about it."
0: Sure.
1: I think it's a bit of a weird announcement to say that.
0: Well, I'm sure it's because people were like, "How dare you partner with them?
1: Yeah.
0: They're using AI," and they're like, "Okay, we'll review.
1: We'll
0: this.
1: Think about but, it." Yeah,
0: yeah. But you're right. It's not a good look for them not to.
1: No, not to just be like, we're out of here.
0: Ah, good old Gen AI. Okay, more gaming goodness coming at you. You are here with Checkpoint on Joy, broadcasting nationwide across the Community Radio Network. 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Yes, you are here with Checkpoint on Joy. My name is Elliot, joined here in studio by Luke and by Lisa, as we take you through the big video game news headlines of the week. Luke, has there been anything fun happening?
2: Hey, Elliot, do you like brand advertising in your video games?
0: Yay.
1: Ask me.
2: Lisa, do you like brand advertising in your video games?
1: Hell no.
2: Great. Well, I've got news for you. EA... best company ever, they've announced EA Advertising.
0: Hey.
2: A platform designed a platform designed to place brands directly into its portfolio of popular sports titles such as Madden NFL and EA Sports FC. EA said that its enormous audience of more than 120 million players was the perfect place for companies to advertise at scale through, and I quote, dynamic real-time placements from stadium signage to custom in-game content designed to enhance, not disrupt, the player experience.
1: Enhance,
2: not disrupt. Basically, they use an in-ad server as a software development kit tied to its in-house Frostbite engine, so advertisers can improve their targeting and gain deeper campaign insights. So what this literally is, right, it's you're playing like a sports title like Madden.
0: Yeah, billboards.
2: And there's the billboards and there's all the things around the field that light up and stuff, all the signage and things like that. As it cuts to a replay, it might show like a quick like transition where there's like a brand mentioned or a product mentioned and stuff like that. Just like a real sports broadcast.
0: Yeah.
2: But it's going to be in your video games, sports games too.
0: I'll be that guy. I don't hate this. That sounds fine. They've been doing this the whole time already. Already sports games and whatnot have real advertising running around the stadium, like banners and billboards for racing games. What this sounds like, if we take it at face value, is just a deeper, more integrated system that allows those things to be updated in real time and give more kind of metrics to the brands that are doing it. I mean, this is the most or the least intrusive way to put advertising in your video game, rather than it popping up on your screen and you can't skip through an ad. Instead, there's a billboard in a racing game as you race past. Like, that's
1: it's
0: fine.
1: We're still seeing it. Do you know what I mean? Like, and I know that.
0: But you see
1: ads,
0: it with
1: like,
0: real racing.
2: But I think where it gets icky and where people are like, "Oh, this is different," is because you're paying like $100 for an EA Sports FC or a Madden.
0: Right.
2: So you're buying a game already.
0: Oh,
2: and
0: God,
2: so
0: I
2: normally
0: hate-
2: when you buy a product like a game or whatever, you don't get hammered with advertising. You know what I mean? Like, even on mobile games, we're conditioned to be like, if you don't want ads, just buy it.
1: Yep.
2: And so you avoid the ads. So the idea of buying a product for $100 and then being like thrown ads in your face while you're playing, I do get why people are kind of put off by that. I do hear what you're saying, Elliot.
0: Yeah.
2: Like, it's tactical. It makes sense to me. I'm in marketing. I get it.
0: Mm.
2: But as a consumer, I'm like, I spent money on this product. Don't put stuff in my face. Don't put Pepsi in my face or whatever. You know, like, it just doesn't
0: feel right. There has to be it depends on the style of implementation, right? I'm not here to say EA aren't going to push the boundaries and do something that's obnoxious. But product placements, in places where it's appropriate to place that product is just, like, my mind just glazes over the fact that they even exist. Like, I'm picking my battles here. This sounds fine to me. I don't know. I'm happy to be the person who is on the wrong side of history and everybody disagrees with me, but, you know, if they implement it well, fine. And even better if that means video games stay at the same price and rather than inflation taking place and we're paying $200 for video game releases. Like, you
1: but
0: know.
1: It's weird because, like Luke said, like, I totally see that side of it because that's how we're going with streaming services now, right? Like, you pay to not have ads anymore.
0: Yes, correct.
1: Like, you have to go up
0: the tier.
1: Very
0: frustrating.
1: Yeah, exactly. So, what's going to stop that from happening to video games?
0: But what I guess my devil's advocacy is saying that if they implemented a tiered system where you could pay extra to not have those brands on the billboards and stuff, nobody would pay for that. Because
2: yeah.
0: I think all the consumers couldn't care less that there is a billboard with Coca-Cola on it.
2: And there is a part of me that's like, you know what? These sports games, they are doing their absolute best to imitate the real life product.
0: Yeah.
2: And the real life product, as you said, Elliot, does have these things.
0: And it's part of the culture. Like, sponsors for sports teams and racing teams, it's kind of part of the culture. And that sucks. That is, like, you know, gross if you think about it too much, but it's there already. Like, unless we're changing the real world, we can't expect our video games to be making ethical sweeps and changes that the real world that they're trying to emulate aren't changing.
1: Yeah, well, ethical and EA, I don't think, could be said in the same sentence. So, yeah.
0: EA, ethical arts. Advertising.
2: There you go.
0: Same wavelength.
2: Yeah, that's good. Anyway, some more bad news. The entire development team for a game called Lunar Abyss, a shooter that released just a month ago, has been laid off. Holly Emery, the CEO of Quali Labs, revealed the news via a LinkedIn post, claiming the decision to make the dev team redundant was completely outside of their control. The decision was made despite piles of critical praise for the game Lunar Abyss. You played this one, Elliot?
0: No, I have not.
2: Apparently it's good. 81 on Metacritic? Not bad. But commercially has not done well. It peaked at, 317 concurrent players on
0: not
2: Steam.
0: Good.
2: It's on Game Pass. I gave it a cheeky download. Haven't played it yet myself either. The team was made up of 9 people, all of whom are now seeking work. They spent 7 years working on the game. Back in 2019, they started making it. But yeah, unfortunately, it just hasn't made a splash and is now less than a month later, the entire team has been laid off. That is, again, such to work on something for so long, put it out into the world, and then immediately lose your job. Like, that is just so bloody rough in this industry.
1: And it looks like a beautiful game, too.
2: It's pretty.
1: Yeah, it's very pretty. It's got that kind of, like, steampunky kind of vibes to it.
0: Mm.
2: Yeah.
0: Am I right in thinking that this is, unlike some of the other news stories we discussed where a publisher lays off a developer, is this just a developer not finding financial success and they've closed their own studio? Am I right in that analysis? Or we don't know?
2: So I don't believe that's the case. I believe they're owned by a larger umbrella, based on the quote where they said that it was completely outside of their control. So I believe the development team was owned by a larger studio, which I'm furiously Googling as we speak.
0: No. Sorry that I came with questions rather than doing my own research.
2: Yeah, I appreciate it.
0: We've obviously reached a point where video games are being developed with out risk assessment, and they're saying, well, either this works or it doesn't. Either we make millions or we close down. And it's like, did that always used to be the case? Weren't we at a point where we could have projects that flopped and then you tried again for the next one? Like, why is it such a knife's edge right now? And who would want to get into this industry that is so hit or miss? It just feels like feast or famine.
2: So just to update, so Quali Labs, they were acquired by Quali, the larger umbrella company, last September. They were initially called the Bonsai Collective and have been acquired by them, and now it's shut down. So Quali overall is a publisher that was started by the Codemasters founder, David Darling, and has brought several games to market. So it's the larger team that has closed down this smaller team, which they acquired late last year.
1: Right.
0: Got it. And they've made that complicated by naming both the developer and the publisher basically the same name.
2: Confused me. That's for sure.
0: Yeah, but it's a shame. And I do wonder, like, at what point does the industry pivot to super small development studios making very cheap projects, hoping that one of them takes off? Ugh. Because I know you say, but Think I know, of all but the amazing games that have been developed in that way.
1: But like when you say, what words did you say? Did you say cheap? I'm not sure what words you used. Well, that I don't know.
0: Cheap
1: like,
0: doesn't
1: I think,
0: mean bad.
1: No, I know cheap doesn't mean bad, but I think when I think of cheap, I think
0: sure.
1: with video games, I think
0: there's a negative
1: bad.
0: Connotation there.
1: Yes, yep. yes. But I think if you're like, maybe if you said cheap and exciting,
0: sure.
1: Do you know what I mean? Like if there is that, because I think it's like, cheap
0: scrappy.
1: And maybe
0: is that a better word?
1: Yeah, or scrappy, independent. I guess I don't know. Anyway, I'm just being an English teacher. Don't worry about.
0: How
1: don't
0: dare
1: worry about
0: you?
2: I never do, Lisa. Me. I never worry at all. Don't worry though, Elliot. Because Don't Nod, Love
1: oh,
2: Studio
1: yep.
2: by many, apparently will run out of cash by November unless a new funding source is found. This is based on a new financial report by auditors for the firm published this month, which highlighted the dire straits the studio now finds itself in. Don't Nod, of course, known for the Life is Strange series, very popular game. Well, I thought it was a popular game series. It's gone downhill over the last few years, according to Charlie. They've also did Lost Records, Bloom and Rage, a spiritual successor last year, which didn't do that well. They've been searching for a hit for a while. They released Just Psalms, that climbing game, mm-hmm. Banishers, Ghosts mm-hmm. of New Eden, really cool action game with a cool story about spirits moving on, and also Aphelion a couple of months ago, sort of sci-fi adventure game. But they've been warned that it has 5 months of capital left remaining unless investment can be located imminently. The company is part-owned by Tencent, although auditors have revealed that the Chinese conglomerate is no longer interested in providing further short-term funds.
1: I didn't know that about Tencent.
2: This sucks. Like, Don't Nod, mm-hmm. for me, have been one of the most consistently interesting and cool AA-style studios mm-hmm. in a very long time. Mm. Even though Life is Strange has dipped in quality over the recent years, the way they do different projects of all different genres and try different things and are very creative. Jusand was great. Banishers, Ghosts of New Eden was great. I just started playing Aphelion and it's got a really cool vibe to it. I really enjoyed Lost Records last year too. The idea that this studio is running out of money and Tencent, who owns them, is like, we're not giving you more money, mate. Find it yourself. That's so effed up. I'm really upset by
1: this
2: news.
1: That's mean of Tencent to do that,
2: shocking.
1: I reckon.
0: It's super disheartening, isn't it? Mm. Because, again, and I hate that so many of our news stories this week feel so iterative on this fact, but it's not good enough to be good enough anymore. You have to be outlandishly
2: good's
0: successful.
2: Good's not good enough. Good's
0: yeah.
2: not good enough.
0: And, you know, if Don't Nod can't succeed, and we've praised Don't Nod in the past because it feels like the speed with which they pump through quality titles is impressive. Mm. It's so impressive what they're able to put to market. And yet, it's not enough. You know what I mean? So it's like, if they can't do it, well, what's the chances for those other budding, you know, indie developers or AA developers that are just trying their best to get a breakthrough hit? Why develop in these kind of more niche genres if you can't find a market big enough to sustain you? It's I don't know. It's so disheartening because what Life is Strange achieved was groundbreaking. The way they moved the conversation towards that narrative choice style and just kind of slice of life, like, you know, here's
1: how people, of it too.
0: The queerness of it, because that's another niche that is like, well, we need development in this area, but not everybody's queer, so does that mean it's not a big enough market to develop
1: so you
0: for?
1: Say.
2: It's true. Well,
0: I wish.
2: Spaghetti straight till it gets wet, right?
1: Well,
2: Lisa?
1: That's exactly,
2: I mean, I would
1: that's
2: say,
1: exactly what I say.
2: With Don't Nod, I think they make critically successful games, but they clearly are not commercially successful, and that is sad, and I don't love that. But that seems to be the reality that we're in with this studio. They haven't had a smash hit for a long time.
0: But is that Don't Nod's fault, or is it the fault of the publishers and the people with
2: marketing?
0: The money who should be marketing?
2: Well, I think it's a combo. I think you have to make something people want to play.
0: Yes.
2: But I think it comes to marketing as well. I think there are some games they've put out there that could have been supported more. I think Banishers could have been a bigger hit had it had more marketing support, even though it was critically acclaimed. I reviewed that title and think it's fantastic. Check it out if you haven't already. And same with Jusant as well, like a really great little climbing game. But yeah, I just nothing's moving the needle big enough for a company like Tencent, which is another dangerous big company that's just acquiring so many other developers and smaller studios to try and make money off of them.
0: Yeah.
2: And this just keeps happening. And there's a handful of these umbrella companies that are in control and just, well, they have too much control, you know, and they're able to make these decisions. And for them to not want to support don't nod financially and keep them making great games when Tencent do have billions of dollars in their back pocket. They could easily give them funding for a new title for years if they really wanted to.
0: Yeah.
2: It sucks. I don't get it. I hate that there's these dudes in boardrooms making these decisions. I think it's really rough.
0: Yeah. Yeah. Maybe.
1: Agreed.
0: Maybe the what we praise about them, about the fact that they are releasing these games in quick succession. Like, I'm looking at it now. Aphelion, Banishes. There was that Harmony game, the fall of...
2: Oh, yeah.
0: Do you remember that one? There was the Twin Mirrors game. Oh, Jusan, Tell Me Why, Vampire, Life is Strange, Captain Spirit. Like, they really started releasing games that were like, maybe if they just had their own time to shine in the spotlight, they would have stood out bigger. I don't know. I want to find the reason this didn't work, but I'm struggling. Vampire, I love Vampire.
2: Vampire.
0: Yes. That is the gaming news of the week. Stick around. We're going to be taking you through the video game releases coming out next week. That's coming up next. You're here with Checkpoint on Joy.
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0: Oh yes, we're here looking at the video games coming out the week starting Monday, June 22nd. On June 22nd, we've got Dark Scrolls coming to PC and Nintendo Switch. 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Hack, slash, and dodge through hordes of enemies and deadly traps in procedurally generated runs of handcrafted rooms and levels using each hero's unique attacks and abilities to your advantage.
1: And also on June the 22nd, we have Nunworld coming to PC. 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As a princess from another world, you awaken in a forgotten castle. 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
0: And then on June 23rd, we've got Deer and Boy coming to PC. Deer and Boy is a narrative cinematic adventure that tells a silent story through stunning visuals and evocative music. With no dialogue to distract, every moment speaks directly to the heart, making it accessible to players of all ages and backgrounds.
1: And also on June the 23rd, we have Lumina Vale coming to PC. Lumina Vale, a horror game with a modern twist. Step into the shoes of a popular streamer on a journey into a strange new game. As you dive deeper, you'll find yourself escaping the isolation of your world, only to discover that the lines between fantasy and reality are beginning to blur.
0: And then on June 25th, we got Dead or Alive 6 Last Round coming to PC, PlayStation 5, and Xbox Series X and S. Fan favorite 3D fighting game Dead or Alive 6 is back with stylish moves, striking animations, and a cast of colorful characters to go head-to-head in the fighting game world's most extreme battles. Whether you're a new player or a longtime veteran, Dead or Alive 6 Last Round has action you're looking for.
1: And lastly, on June the 25th, we have Star Fox coming to Switch 2. Explore diverse planets and the insides of a nebula within the Lylat system. There are also all new cinematic cutscenes featuring fully voiced dialogue and never-before-seen mission briefings between stages, where you can learn even more about the characters and worlds that make up the Star Fox universe.
0: And those are the video games coming out the week starting Monday, June 22nd. What do you reckon, Luke? Big week, small week, terrible week, good week.
2: It's not a Luke core week, I'll say. But, you know, this time of year, like June, is tricky. People avoid June because there is Game Fest and big announcements and reveals and stuff. And it's kind of like a chill time of the year to catch up on old games. But I will say, one that stands out to me is probably Deer and Boy.
0: Mm-hmm.
2: Deer and Boy. It looks like a really great sort of this classic side-scrolling sort of narrative adventure with some light puzzle solving. It's a boy. You've got a deer. That's in the title. It does what it says on the tin. It looks like from the trailer, it kind of does something that Neva did a couple of years ago, in that the deer starts like young, and then throughout the adventure, they grow up and get a bit older, and they gain new abilities as they get older as well. So I'm curious on that. It looks really pretty. Apparently, this developer's first game, and
0: it does look gorgeous.
2: Honestly, it's stunning.
0: It's very striking, because it's not the traditional art style. Like, if you would have explained this game to me, I would have envisioned it looking different to this.
2: Right. If I just said to you, it's a game about a deer and a boy, what would you have pictured?
0: I just think, as you said, we've seen this kind of premise, not directly, but tackled before.
2: Character with an animal friend navigates a weird world.
0: But this feels almost Disney-fied or something. There's something about it that is giving it this extra sparkle.
2: Yeah, they don't really have mouths.
0: They do not
2: have
0: mouths.
2: The faces are kind of like almost like snowman, like the little black eyes with a little nose. Like, it's a very interesting style.
1: Yeah, they're diamonds.
2: It looks really cool, though. I hope it's good. I hope that it hits. I think some of those narrative games can be too iterative and not do enough interesting things, but it looks really neat.
0: Yes, I hope it's as captivating in its gameplay as it likely is going to be in those kind of narrative moments. What about you, Lisa? What would you play out of this week?
1: I don't mind the look of Dark Scrolls, actually.
0: Yeah.
1: Yeah. This looks just really fun. It's a Devolver game, which usually is, you know, thumbs up.
0: Sure.
1: Also, it's from the developers of Gumbrella, and Gumbrella was really fun as well. It just looks like a really cute pixel adventure game.
0: It looks chaotic to me.
1: Like, yeah, I know.
0: In those moments of, like, a battle and whatnot, and there's, like, a lot of, like, animations flying around and things on the screen, I think it looks chaotic in a really good and fun way.
1: Yes, yeah.
0: There's definitely just a lot happening in any given moment, or theoretically there can be a lot happening in any given moment.
1: Oh, you can play as a dog. That's
0: fun. There's a dog called Biscuit.
1: Biscuit.
0: That always helps. But, this could easily be one of those really fun kind of side-scrolly adventures, definitely more combat-focused than our Deer and Boy.
1: Yes, it's very different to Deer and Boy. Also co-op as well.
0: Yes.
1: So you can play this with your friends and, just
0: always makes things more
1: weird,
0: fun.
1: Weird, wacky stuff.
0: But it might also add to the chaos that's happening on the screen.
1: It's definitely going to add to the chaos. It's like, and I reckon I'd die, like, every 2 seconds because there are just things flinging everywhere.
0: Yeah.
1: Yeah, but it looks fun. It looks silly.
0: I'm keen to check chaotic. This one out for sure, definitely. Dark Scrolls looks really cool. Star Fox, big one.
2: It's back.
0: Nintendo apparently has not forgotten that Star Fox exists.
2: Do a barrel roll.
0: And they are remaking.
2: Elliot!
0: What?
2: Do a barrel roll.
0: In the studio.
1: Oh, yes. Just did.
0: That's my barrel roll noise.
2: Honestly, that's better than I thought it was going to be.
0: Yeah.
1: can you do one, Luke?
2: No.
1: That's mine. Did you hear mine?
0: That's great, Lisa.
1: Thank you.
0: Good for
1: I
0: you.
1: Was working on that all morning. Thanks.
0: Did this game need a remake?
2: No.
0: Is it getting one?
2: Yes.
0: Will I play it?
2: Maybe.
1: Yeah, who knows?
0: I don't have a Switch.
1: Things have happened. Well, you're not gonna play it then.
2: I tell you what, I don't love the Star Fox series. I've played a few of them in my time, and they're fine games. This is the remake of Lilith Wars, as it was called here in Australia,
0: right?
2: PAL region back in the 90s.
0: Mm-hmm.
2: I'm happy this PAL versus NTSC, remember?
1: PAL world.
2: Oh, I'm so old.
0: PAL versus Pony.
2: Yes, that's right. Look, I think people like Star Fox. I think people would have preferred a new Star Fox.
0: Yes.
2: Like a brand new adventure.
0: Me.
2: Yep. Not this remake of a remake, because was kind of already like remastered, I think, for 3DS or something or whatever.
0: Right.
2: I'm getting confused. This is not the first time we've seen this available, but now it's a full remake of it. The characters have more voices now. They talk more. There's more dialogue, a bit more narrative to it. I guess it's more cohesive. I guess this is going to be the best way to play Star Fox now. That's fine. I'm still not interested.
0: Yeah, but the hope is that they are building up Star Fox again as a brand, reminding people that he exists, putting him in the movie, and then there will be a wholly original new Star Fox game that's cool.
1: I've never even heard of Star Fox, to be honest.
0: What, until now?
1: Yeah.
0: Lisa, get out of the room.
1: I will not.
0: Who are you?
1: Just because I don't know about this game, Elliot.
0: How dare you?
1: Yeah.
0: We're seeing the release of Dead or Alive 6 last round. I've never played a Dead or Alive game in my life.
1: Me either.
0: I've heard people dunk on these games. I've heard people love these games. It is a fighting game that is very clearly, to me, catered towards a particular audience.
2: Boobs!
1: Yeah, bouncy boobs.
0: People who like boobs.
1: I love bouncy boobs.
2: It's a game for Lisa.
1: But I, yeah, this, nah. I don't like, obviously...
2: Do a motorboat.
1: Do a motorboat. There you go.
0: Well, the sound effects are coming out tonight.
1: Tonight?
0: Sure.
1: Today.
0: I don't know when people are listening.
1: This is true. They could be listening to the podcast.
0: This is, you know... the latest in a series that if you like the series, you will play the game. If you don't like the series, you will avoid the game.
2: Yeah. I just think this is a weird release anyway, because this is like... Dead or Alive 6 has been around for a while.
0: Sure.
2: This is last round, so it's like an updated re-release, which is like definitive. It has like an expanded roster because it has like DLC characters. It has a new photo mode where the breasts move for some reason despite being...
0: Yeah, everything ridiculous. Else is still, but the breasts continue to jiggle. Yep.
2: They've adjusted the balancing as well because, you know, there's fighting games, the meta changes over the years for tournaments and stuff like that. So I guess if you're like a Dead or Alive 6 player and a fan, this will be a cool update, right? But I don't necessarily see the point.
0: No, I mean, it's certainly not as exciting as what Dead or Alive 7 might be to that same fan base, but, you know, here you go. I'm sure there's new maid outfits and schoolgirl outfits and beach outfits that people can enjoy.
1: And different kinds of boobs that bounce.
0: What do we think about Nun World? This looks very interesting on the surface. A very kind of almost spooky, I mean, almost definitely spooky looking game. The aesthetic is... super striking. It describes itself as an RPG, or does it describe itself as a JRPG specifically, like with turn-based battles, and it looks super interesting. Certainly not my style of game, but I can really respect when a title is coming out and trying to do something that feels a bit more gritty and dark.
1: Yeah, because of the black, it's very black and white.
0: And then when you're fighting enemies, they're like... amorphous blobs of weirdness, and it's like, what are you?
1: Yeah,
0: what
1: am, and they I, make what am weird I doing noises here? Like, ugh. In the trailer, goes, ugh. But then, like, the Nun World on the R, it's got a little bow.
0: Yeah, it's where cute meets creepy.
1: Yes.
0: Which is often an aesthetic that I do actually
2: I like that
0: appreciate.
2: Style, too.
1: Yeah, same. Yeah. Is it creepy? Is it cute? It can be both.
0: It can be both.
2: Yeah. I get that all the time. People are confused when they look at me.
1: Creepy, cute, and scary a little bit sometimes.
2: Tell you what, though, Lumen of Veil, a game that initially I thought looked terrible, but but as you dive into it, this is one of those game-within-a-game games.
0: Uh-huh.
2: I really like that. Because you look at the surface of it, it's like a horror game that looks a bit janky, and then it kind of, the camera pans back, and it's somebody playing this janky horror game on their computer while they're in a chat room lobby and they're doing a stream. And then sort of you're walking around your room and stuff, and there's horror things that are happening in real life as they're happening in the video game. I've seen a few games like this over the years. I think it's a really neat twist on meta-narrative of games and how they work and how they impact our real world that we find ourselves in. And yeah, Lumen of Veil, I tell you what, I'm intrigued by this one.
0: I am more intrigued about this one as soon as, like you said, I found out that it is a game within a game. Which is an interesting premise because it almost kind of allows you to forgive the game within the game. If that's kind of bad or tacky or whatever, it's like, oh, that's fine because they made it that way deliberately as some kind of commentary on whatever. I don't know. So it's an interesting way to kind of move past potential criticism because definitely when you originally look at the footage, it's like it looks janky. It looks a bit dated. It just doesn't look like... the updated kind of fun modern project that you're looking for. But then you realize that you're playing a video game within this game and you break back out into the real world and things look more detailed and a little less crunchy. And you're like, oh, okay, that was a deliberate choice. There's some really interesting things that can be done in this space, and we've seen it happen a few times already.
2: The thing is, because we've seen it a few times, I'm like, I want to know what new things it's offering.
0: That's
2: right?
0: Very true.
2: You know, because I don't know if a bunch of indie devs have the same idea and the development cycles are long, so now we're just getting the stream of these games. But this is probably the third or fourth time I've seen this kind of, I'm playing a horror game and I step out of my PC and I'm in my house. So I hope this offers enough new and compelling twists to make it worthwhile.
0: Yep, could be one to look out for sure. Those are the games coming out next week. Stick around. There's a whole nother hour of broadcast coming at you where we are talking about breakthrough and surprise hits in the video game industry. All of those titles that are kind of made waves and we didn't really expect them to, which will be a fun counterbalance to the common conversation at the moment, which is games underperforming and not meeting expectations. So that's coming up right here, Checkpoint on Joy.
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0: Yeah, so here with Checkpoint on Joy, broadcasting nationwide across the Community Radio Network. We're here giving a one-up to diversity in gaming. I can't even talk.
1: That's okay.
0: Here with Luke and Lisa.
1: Hi.
0: We're ready to talk about breakthrough hits.
1: Hells yeah.
0: Sneaky surprise success stories about video games that kind of broke through and made it big in ways that were previously unexpected, which I think is fun. I mean, Lord Almighty, I know I've said this already, but we've been having a lot of bad news stories recently. How many times can we hear Square Enix say the words that the game didn't meet expectations? So this is the inverse of that. This is us talking about big old success stories and things that kind of became surprise hits, for lack of a better term.
1: Yeah, it's about us celebrating video games instead of commiserating them like we did in the news section.
0: Luke, we're going to kick it off with surprise blockbusters. What springs to mind when you hear that terminology? Like, how would we define that? Sorry, mate.
2: That's okay. Silence me. That's fine. I guess a blockbuster, especially a surprise blockbuster, I think there are certain games that you expect to do well. Like, I think, for example, like Grand Theft Auto 6 coming out later this year.
0: Sure.
2: That's an expected blockbuster. That's a game that you know is going to sell like hotcakes.
0: Yeah.
2: So what we really want to talk about here is kind of games that, sure, they might have been from a franchise that existed or something. They might have been, like, you know, not necessarily a new developer or like a first game or whatever, but they definitely exceeded expectations in terms of commercial success, in terms of critical value and stuff like that, right? So, like, for example, a really great example of this, I guess, would be like an Animal Crossing New Horizons.
0: Right.
2: Which I want to talk about because that's a game I think everybody who's lived through the COVID era, so I guess all of you, unless you're 6 years old, is in Checkpoint, in which case, welcome, go play Barbie's new writing game. Animal Crossing New Horizons. Animal Crossing is a series that's been around for, like, you know, over 20 years at that point. I played Animal Crossing on my GameCube when I was a kid and I loved it. New Horizons.

0: too, isn't it? When it kind of breaks through
1: right.
0: the normal kind of gaming sphere. Like when your gamer friends are talking to you about something, it's like, yeah, that's yeah. normal.
1: When my mum asked me about it, right? She's like, what's this Animal Crossing game? Would I like it? I'm like, mum, what the hell? Like, you know what I mean? Like that's success on a different plane, you know?
0: But yeah. people were obviously looking for that right in that moment, right? Like it struck in the... Yeah, obviously not in any kind of planned way, but it happened to release at an ideal time for a game like this where people wanted something wholesome and cozy mm-hmm. where they could forget about the real world, where they could distract themselves during lockdowns when there was nothing else to do, where they could literally use the title for mental healing, you know?
2: Yeah, and I think it's like, you know, being in the world without being in the world. Well, being in the world without being in the world, I guess that's a thing. And so many yeah, people
0: being
2: were
0: in a
2: like,
0: different world.
2: Yeah, yeah. And so many people are like, because for myself, I wasn't working because I was a teacher and I had no money. And like in Animal Crossing, you can go, you can buy all this stuff to like, you know, like to like new things for yourself, which I couldn't do in this COVID world, mm-hmm. you know. Yeah, it reminds me a lot of Pokemon Go as well.
0: Wow. No. Obviously, yeah. Pokemon Go was like a ludicrous success story as well.
1: What are you, Ellie, when you think about like surprise blockbusters, what are some yeah. of the games that stand out to you in a big way?
0: Well, I think for me, you know, if we're talking about blockbusters, then that obviously carries a bit of weight, right? I'm already thinking about a tier of gaming that, you know, was always going to be big or carries a big name or has a big developer behind it. You know, it's a blockbuster. However, the surprise element is that, oh, actually, this thing took off in a way that even, you know, internal expectations or figures couldn't account for, right? Which is why Animal Crossing is such a good example. I think of other titles like Elder Scrolls V, like Skyrim. Like, we knew Elder Scrolls was big, but nobody knew Skyrim was going to be that massive.
1: Yeah, like, you know, 20 versions over 10 years big. You know, yeah. like Skyrim was, again, a gaming cultural phenomenon,
0: yes.
1: right? It's still the most recent Elder Scrolls, but people still love it so much. Even though Oblivion was popular sure. on 360 and PC, and yeah. Morrowind had a following. But yeah. yeah, Elder Scrolls Skyrim is literally the one that made it, oh, this is a top, top franchise.
0: Oh, yeah, and now... We know that whenever the Elder Scrolls 6 releases, it's going to be the only thing people will be able yeah. to talk about or think about.
1: And people still play the Elder Scrolls online, still pumping, partly because Skyrim laid the foundations for that game as well.
0: Oh, absolutely.
1: You know what I mean? Yep. Like, that MMORPG is only as big as it is because of the love generated by Skyrim.
0: Skyrim introduced a whole swath of people to the Elder Scrolls.
1: Swath! And oh, to RPGs. I love a swath, Elliot. Good use of swath, yes.
0: I'd actually, there's a cute parallel there, maybe not cute, but there's a parallel there with Grand Theft Auto V as well, because again, a blockbuster franchise, huge, massive. I mean, you could probably say the same about GTA 3 as well, or Vice City, or San Andreas was massive, but I guess what's different here is that GTA 5 was so big, so unwieldily big. I mean, it has now become like the biggest selling game ever. Mm. And also, just like you mentioned with Elder Scrolls Online, GTA Online took off in a huge way that solidified what was already a gigantic franchise into potentially yeah. the biggest franchise in the world.
1: Mm. Certainly a theme here of certain games that have found a way to engage the audience, not just on release, but kind of years following. Like three different versions and updates and online play and online communities and stuff like that. It's given these one-off single-player experiences a whole new life to follow.
0: They give them fresh legs, hey? And yeah. then they can just... you can almost, like, if you have one of these, like, blockbuster, surprise blockbusters that we're referring to, you can almost do whatever you want. Like, you are... That development team is kind of set. Like, their next project is funded, and they can spend a decade in development if they so choose, which is exactly kind of what we're seeing happening there.
1: And there is a caveat here, right?
0: Sure.
1: All these games we're talking about in this category, surprise blockbusters, they're all big development teams with yep. big money, big funding, mm-hmm. big publisher support. Like, you're right. Any of these games we're talking about, the next game that they do or the games that have followed these examples have been huge hits because they've got the marketing budget and the team and the years to make exactly what they want. You know, GTA 5 came out a very long time ago and GTA 6 is finally coming and we know it's going to sell. It's already costing more than $1 billion to develop. Mm-hmm. It'll make that back within 2 days. So, you know, that's a caveat here in terms of these kinds of games. We're talking later about sort of more indie breakthrough hits and sure, stuff as well.

0: But, you know, these surprise blockbusters, these are really the big AAA ones.
1: Yeah, exactly, right? And so it really is about, you know, there might have already been ballooned or high expectations for these releases, but to exceed even those high expectations is often what we're seeing in these particular trends. And I think Monster Hunter World is another great example. Another franchise that was known, you know, another series that you could probably go, oh, yeah, whatever the next one is, we'll do well, it'll be fine. But they didn't know it would take off in the way that really brought that game to new audiences and to a Western audience.
0: Well, Monster Hunter's quite interesting because the series has been around for a very, very long time, like 30 years, or 25 years, I think, now, actually. And, you know, Monster Hunter, it was a primarily Japanese-developed game for a Japanese audience. Some of the early ones weren't even available in the West. You had to import them. Mm-hmm. I was one of those people, you know, because I wanted to play this cool game where you hunt giant monsters and it has all these RPG components. But Monster Hunter, as a series, notoriously difficult. Notoriously does not hold your hand, does not tell you what to do, does not point you in any direction. It just chucks you in the field, says, hunt a giant monster, good luck to you, and then leaves you there. And that's really difficult. And I found it tough as a kid when I first played it, too. I was like, where's my tutorial? What am I doing? Monster Hunter World was the first time the team at the Monster Hunter team actually said, hang on a second, let's think about new players. Let's think about the onboarding process for a newcomer. Let's think about our Western audience who don't necessarily love this tough-as-nails style of game where you don't hold their hand. They thought about that. They added it into the game itself. They tweaked it. And Monster Hunter World became a massive success that totally changed Monster Hunter as a global franchise. And now it's huge. It had a movie with Mila Jovovich. That's a thing.
1: That was apparently really good.
0: It was bad. I watched it. I enjoyed it, even though it was bad. But yeah, that's an example of one that was like culturally always bubbling as a successful franchise, but World propelled it to that next blockbuster level on a global scale.
1: Yeah.
0: Which Lisa, is, you are there any other games really on this list that stand out to you?
2: Yeah, I think there might be one. The Witcher 3. And what's interesting, Luke, because
0: why was this a surprise
2: said,
0: blockbuster?
2: I'm not sure, to be honest. I know that the first two, I think that they... I'm pretty sure CD Projekt Red kind of got their crap together with number 3.
1: Yeah,
2: so 1
1: I
2: and
1: think
2: 2
1: so.
2: Were a little bit like
1: a bit rough.
2: Yeah, they were rough, but yeah, 3 is just absolutely stunning. And Luke, when you said before about how I know you said something about how these games they keep on bringing new things in. Definitely. Well, The Witcher 3 has a new expansion coming out.
1: True.
0: After 10 years.
2: And now I'm like, do I have to play this game all over again?
0: Yes.
2: Like, I know, I might have to.
0: But, you know, The Witcher 3, again, you're right. The first two Witcher games were good. You know, they were fun enough. But The Witcher 3, this full open world, this kind of, this RPG, but like GTA, but The Witcher. Like, you know what I mean? Like, at the time, it was like, oh wow, this is how you do an RPG in an open world. This is how it's done. And also, I think The Witcher 3 really benefited from word of mouth over the years. I don't think it was initially a slam dunk in terms of commercial success, but it really maintained its audience because of the quality of the storytelling, the quality of the side quests, just the overall vibe of the game and the characters, you know, really propelled it to another level. And you're right, they supported it for expansions later on.
2: Those DLCs, oh my God.
0: And good, you know, some DLCs like really forgettable. These Witcher expansions were like whole new amazing arcs, right? Mm-hmm. So they really thought about how to maintain this game. And CD Projekt Red, now one of the kind of top developers to watch, and we're all waiting for The Witcher 4, right?
1: Correct.
0: Like, we're all desperate for that game. But yeah, you're right, The Witcher was always good, but The Witcher 3, surprise blockbuster.
1: Well, The Witcher is such a fascinating one because, you know, I'm trying to put myself in the mind frame of, well, where was my head at before The Witcher 3 released as far as what this franchise looks like? Because I knew about The Witcher games, but I never played them myself. They were always those kind of cult classics. People really raved about them, but people were also like, oh, but before you play it, like, just know it's a bit rough in places, or it's a bit hard to like get into. And so I think, you know, before The Witcher 3 released, probably everybody was like, oh yeah, it'll be fine, it'll do okay, it'll have its niche audience, right? And then it became one of the biggest games in the world. And it's like, how did that... I mean, I know how the shift happened. It's because they developed a really freaking cool game that people enjoyed and globbed onto. But if I was a betting man, I would have never expected that to happen. So, you know, we're looking forward now at all the games that are kind of announced and that we know are coming up. And I almost put myself in that same mind frame of like, well, which one could take off and be the next, like, big, big deal. Like, yes, we know GTA 6 will be a big, big deal, but what about the games that you kind of don't expect to change the landscape of the industry they're in? Because these titles did that. Like, every game we've discussed so far changed the game. They really became these massive, influential titles that other people look to at a level of success that they wanted to emulate. And for, you know, what was a comparatively small Polish development studio that was probably labeled with Eurojank before The Witcher 3 released to becoming one of the biggest game developers in the world. Like, what a success.
2: Huge. I just love how it's based on a book series as well by a Polish writer.
1: And a Polish writer who, by the way, said that they didn't want to take a percentage cut of sales because they didn't think it would be a big deal.
2: Oh, my Lord.
1: And look what they've lost out on now.
2: That's sad.
1: Woof.
2: Yeah.
1: We will be talking more about surprise blockbusters, breakthrough hits, and much more right here at Checkpoint on Joy.
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1: You're here with Checkpoint on Joy. My name is Elliot, joined in studio by Luke and Lisa. As we talk about breakthrough hits, those crazy, wild success stories that we didn't really see coming in the gaming industry. We already talked about some of the biggest examples, like those surprise blockbusters, the ones that absolutely tore up the kind of commercial success lists. And one of the other big ways to kind of view success, I suppose, on the landscape of gaming is if the games themselves created their own genre or just changed the atmosphere of games around them for the better, hopefully, into the future. And there's been plenty of examples of that, right? Every gaming genre has to have an origin point. But I think especially important for this conversation is that origin point might not even be like the first example of this ever happening, but it's the first super successful example of it happening. A game, like a single game that might have released that nobody paid attention to is not this kind of breakthrough hit that we're referring to, but there's often a game that kind of comes in and right at the right time swoops in with a new idea that people are looking for, and then we still have people developing within that style of that genre for years and years and years and years to come. And I think the exciting thing about some of these games as well is that we often talk about fatigue of genres, right? It's like, oh, another battle royale, or oh God, they're really scraping the bottom of the barrel here, like with this idea that is been done over and over and over again. It takes a lot to theorize an idea that hasn't been successful yet, to really put your money and your development behind a concept that is yet to be proven, just knowing that it, or hoping that it will work on concept alone. And I suppose that's what happened with a lot of these genre creators, these games that inspired entire industries and imitators that came after them. You know, I mentioned Battle Royale, so why not start this conversation by talking about PlayerUnknown's Battlegrounds, which I think most people kind of suggest is the origin point to the popularity of this genre.
0: Because that was a mod of Arma, right?
1: It started as an Arma 2 mod.
0: Yeah, so I mean, you know, they had a mod, obviously it picked up steam crowd-wise and then led to this big success. I think, you know, what you're talking about in terms of starting a new genre, you know, 20 years ago, it was still a lot of stuff that wasn't out yet. Looking back, like retroactively, you're like, oh, there was a lot of stuff that hadn't been done yet. And even 30 years ago when we saw first-person shooters for the first time and things like that. But you know, thinking about today, it's so hard to think of new things now, right? And I think that one thing that's really aided the new ideas is the fact that we do have this online multiplayer technology that's really, people have kind of nailed that now, right? It took a long time to get past that sort of 4v4 multiplayer that was around back in the early noughties. And, you know, PlayerUnknown's Battlegrounds put 100 people onto a map. Mm-hmm. But not just the size of the map and the size of the people, but okay, now we're going to make it so that it's last man standing. Mm-hmm. Okay, now we're going to make it that you drop into the map from this helicopter and you land where you want. You start with nothing and you loot, scramble to find what you need to survive in this environment and try and make it to the end. That's a cool concept. Not a new concept in terms of like pop culture, right? We've seen movies that have done battle royales many times before, but to be able to achieve that in a video game and to land it as well as they did, I mean, that has become this huge genre to this day. That's why we have Fortnite. That's why Call of Duty has a battle royale mode. Like the big boys, the big existing players in gaming copied PlayerUnknown's Battlegrounds. And that's huge, right? To take this indie game and have big dogs copy them. Wow.
1: Yeah. And it also kind of like, at least to me, it seemed like such an obvious thing, right? We were always going to approach this as soon as technology facilitated, as you said, Luke, like the massive scope of some of these titles that weren't capable. Like, you know, you couldn't have done this 20 years ago necessarily.
0: Right.
1: So it's almost like an inevitable future that we'd get to this place where gigantic battlefields included, you know, up to 100 plus people. But I guess the innovation for the Battle Royale was the fact that it narrowed it down slowly, slowly, slowly until there's one singular winner with this kind of shrinking
0: ring or whatever.
1: Yeah, which, you know, it's a bit naff, but it makes sense. So you can't have two players left alive on opposite ends of the map. How boring is that? So there's a concept here that worked and was replicable, and now we've seen it everywhere. We've seen it so much that we roll our eyes at the next Battle Royale announcement. It feels like, my lord, another one of these. Way to get in at the death of right at the tail end of a genre.
0: Especially when other genres like Forza did a Battle Royale. You know what I mean? Like
1: I liked it game. Though.
0: Oh, Eliminator was sick. But you know, I think it's funny when like non-shooters are like, we're doing a Battle Royale, and you're like, calm down. You know, like everyone wants a piece.
1: My question is genuinely, when is the 1,000 player Battle Royale? When do we go? When is technology ready for that next step that feels like the next massive iteration that feels big and global again?
0: I think games have had 200 before, haven't they? Wasn't there a game that did 200?
1: I think there was. I don't remember the name
0: of
1: it.
0: I think there's Battlefield-style games where there's like, I've seen them in like online multiplayer. It's like 200 versus 200 or something. Like, we're getting there. I'm not saying these games are big hits, but I tell you what, though, the feeling I get when I win a 100-person battle royale, that if that feeling times 10, like if I win a 1,000-person battle royale, oh my god, that would be electric.
1: But I'm still, I still love the concept of battle royale, and I like that games like Fall Guys did it without like shooting. You know what I mean? Like there must be different ways to do a battle royale, and you know, Forza obviously another great example. And more ways to do a battle royale that aren't just like shoot everybody.
0: Or Tetris 99, right?
1: Yeah, Tetris 99, exactly. Mario Pac-Man, 99.
0: I think did it too.
1: Yeah. I just want to see. I still want to see this genre, but I need this genre to iterate. Regardless, you cannot deny the impact PUBG has had, and you can say the same for Fortnite. I mean, they both kind of really amplified this genre in a massive, massive way. And what a great example of breakthrough hits right there. What other examples spring to mind? Genre creators.
2: I want to talk about Vampire Survivors because I don't know. Like, I kind of came across the game and I was like, you know what, I'm going to give it a whirl. It wasn't really my kind of game that I thought. And then I just like, I'm obsessed with it. Like, it's just so fun. I think I love it so much because I usually play it on my handheld and I'm usually playing it when like other people are around me. So I just like set it up and then, you know, it's not one of those games that I really have to think about, if you know what
0: for
2: I mean.
0: For those who don't know, Lisa, what genre did Vampire Survivors bring to the party for the first time?
1: Are you testing
2: Bullet Hell? No, it wasn't Bullet Hell.
1: Heaven. Almost.
2: Bullet Heaven. That's right.
1: People
2: because you
1: are likes as well.
0: And what is that for shooting. Those who don't know?
2: So it's when your character automatically shoots.
1: Yes. Yeah.
2: So Bullet Hell is when all the other characters are shooting at you.
1: Yeah. Essentially, it's a genre where there are projectiles all over the screen, but in the Bullet Heaven, those projectiles are yours. And in Bullet Hells, those projectiles are what you're dodging because they're your foes.
2: Mm-hmm.
1: And this game I just came out of nowhere, right? Unknown developer, doing a unique concept that really has never taken off before. Again, it might, you know, I'm sure there are historians who are diving into the annals of gaming and saying, technically it wasn't the first, but it's like, but it was the first big one.
0: Yeah, something's catch fire. You know what I mean? Like, you know, there were social deduction games before Among Us, sure. right? But that one was the one that caught fire.
1: That was the one. And so this game has had so many people developing in this style in the wake of its success. And big developers too, you know, Riot Games made their own version of this for the League of Legends client. Okay. I think Valve did one too for the Dota client. But there's been a lot of games and mostly indie developers just going hard on the Survivor likes or the Bullet Heavens or whatever you want to call them. That it's been a breakthrough hit in its own right. Like, not just critically, not just commercially, but like, oh wow, you've made a genre that people are labeling after you. Now there is, like, you can type the word Survivor in, oh, we're talking about Survivor again. Oh no. You can type the word Survivor into Steam and find 1,000+ games all trying to do the same thing. So fascinating.
0: Any standouts for you, Elliot, in terms of like a game that sort of really started a genre in a big way?
1: Oh, I mean, heaps. But let's talk about World of Warcraft second. Because, you know, the MMORPG, there was a lot. It was a very, you know, a PC-centric, like very niche space. It was almost like the kind of genre that people didn't want to talk about back in the day. They were a bit ashamed to be playing MMORPGs. Mm-hmm. And then World of Warcraft came along, and it was so big and such a cultural shift. And really the next iteration of what MMORPGs could do, that people still to this day are trying to chase the high of what World of Warcraft achieved.
0: Yeah, there'll never be another World of Warcraft. You know what I mean?
1: Like, I'd love there to be.
0: There's never going
1: to
0: be one.
1: This hasn't been one yet.
0: It's done. But you're right, though. And I think World of Warcraft, you know, it came out in 2004, which it feels like it should be longer. You know what I mean? Like, sounds like one of these games that's been around for, like, as long as I've been alive. Sure. But actually, 2004 was when it released. There were MMORPGs as far back as Neverwinter Nights back in 1991, you know? But as you said, Elliot, PC gaming and online gaming was so new and difficult and hard to get into. And World of Warcraft just, they kind of cracked the code, right, in terms of it being easy to get into, easy to play. The endorphins from solving quests, from handing in quests and leveling up and how good that feels. They really just, they nailed like what cocaine would be as a game. Just, you know what I mean? Like, it was like, oh my God, I want more of this. Don't do drugs. Do the responsibly, joysters. But I tell you what, you're right. Final Fantasy XIV has done pretty well at kind of bringing an audience and a community and growing and being successful in this space. But World of Warcraft persists as this. I mean, they re-released it as a classic version. Now they're just going down that path as well. Like, it's crazy.
1: It's fascinating that so many people have tried to dethrone World of Warcraft and they haven't been able to. And that doesn't mean they can't expand the space and find success, like, you know, Black Desert Online or Final Fantasy or whatever. But nobody yet has become a World of Warcraft.
0: Can I talk about one that came and went?
1: Yeah.
0: Please. Plastic Instruments.
1: Oh, yeah.
0: Guitar Hero.
1: Fascinating.
0: Oh, my God. I remember when the Guitar Hero came out, it was sold out everywhere.
1: Yeah, massive.
0: I went to like 10 different brick and mortar stores just trying to track down a Guitar Hero because I wanted to get in on the trend. I wanted to have my little plastic guitar and push my little colored buttons and be a rock star in my house. That game changed rhythm games forever. And they had some great rhythm games before that from that developer, Harmonix. They did Frequency and then Amplitude. And then they did Guitar Hero, which is just those same exact games with the track with the notes. Mm-hmm. But now there's a guitar in your hands and you're strumming an instrument instead. That led to Rock Band, where there was a drum kit and a microphone so you could have a full-on band set up as well. They did DJ Hero with a little DJ turntable that you would use too. It was crazy, this boom that it had. And then it's like within a few years, it was all over. It was like, it was hyped and crazy. Everyone had one. And then everyone went, I'm bored of this now. I don't want to buy any more plastic instruments. We've all got them in our cupboard still. Like, they're still sitting in there gathering dust. I blame the Wii for that partly. I think the Wii, it made it really mainstream and built into the console in a way. And people were like, oh, I don't want to buy a guitar now. I don't want to have a drum kit sitting in the corner of my living room to play on this game. But wow, what a time to be alive when these games were pumping. It was wild.
1: Yeah, and again, like the success of Guitar Hero alone was monumental. Another example of games that just broke into the mainstream kind of zeitgeist, and people would be talking about it, and non-gamers would want to play this game. And I think you can, you know, not directly related, but you can see that same kind of ethos affect games like, or entire systems like the Wii or like SingStar or those kind of games that felt more like get a party of people together in a living room and experience something that doesn't feel gamey. It feels like, oh, well, I know how to sing. I might not know how to like use a controller, but I can play a guitar.
0: It felt social.
1: It felt very social, very approachable. I have
0: very fond memories of like me and three mates playing Rock Band together. Yeah. One person on guitar, one on bass, one on drums.
1: They're
0: one
1: good
0: on
1: games.
0: So good.
1: Bring them back.
0: Seriously, please.
1: We will be talking more about Breakthrough Hits right here on Checkpoint on Joy.
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1: Yes, that's right. You're here with Checkpoint on Joy. My name is Elliot, joined in studio by Luke and by Lisa. We're talking about Breakthrough Hits, all those games that kind of came and found success, I'll say out of nowhere. We certainly could never have expected the amount of success that these titles we're talking about found, even though some of them you could have probably pointed out and said, yeah, there's a good chance here that this thing will blow up, but the level to which they did then blow up is kind of unprecedented. So that's kind of the concept of the show here today. We talked about some of the big blockbuster ones and the ones that almost defined an entire genre or created a bunch of imitators that came after it. But there's also a category of games here that I wanted to discuss, which I'm defining as long tail hits, i.e. they might not have been like the biggest thing in the moment of launch, but what they've proven is that over time and with maybe the right development tools, or maybe it's just striking while the iron's hot, something about these titles took off and they found that level of success that we didn't expect after the fact. You know, not everything is a day one success story. Sometimes it takes a bit of juice and a bit longer to come about. And one example that I think is a perfect kind of showcase of this is actually a game you mentioned a bit earlier in the program, Luke, in Among Us, which you could easily also put into the genre creator section of this chat too, but I think it fits really neatly here. This game was not an instant success. It released to next to no numbers. But upon, I think there was a multiplayer update, some streamers picked it up.
0: There was just one streamer in particular, actually, is the reason why it blew up in the first place.
1: And then COVID probably helped a lot too.
0: And
1: then COVID was
0: part of it, and people were like, oh my God, there's this social game I can play with lots of friends that's easy to play as well and pretty cheap. And
1: very
0: like,
1: much so.
0: Doesn't take a lot of explaining. I'm not making, you know, making my husband play COD for the first time. Like, this is an accessible game where you're just running around doing little mini games and talking to people. And yeah, it blew up and became massive, and now it's got a Netflix TV series. It's is it Netflix? Anyway, it's got a TV series.
1: TV series.
0: Yeah. If it Nicole Brown's on Netflix,
2: I think it might be Prime.
0: Oh, yeah, that's what I think. Anyway, doesn't matter. Some streamers got it. And they're making money off it. But you know, it's a great example of a game that released to nothing and then grew later just based on a streamer picking it up at the right time and the right place.
1: Which you know, I love success stories like this because it proves that, you know, not everything has to be in the moment. You know, we hear a lot of news stories of, oh, the game didn't meet sales expectations in its first week, or studio shutting down 2 months after release. Like, all of these stories that happen. And so we need that counterbalance. I want to hear the stories of the games that might have released to little numbers but found success later. It also proves why it is worth continuing to actively develop for a title, even if you might not have got the huge numbers you wanted to on release, because sometimes you can build up an audience after the fact, which is exactly what happened with No Man's Sky. Do you remember that game launched to a bit of a fart? Like, people ripped into it. Yeah. People called the development team liars. People said that, you know, they were exaggerating so many of their features or straight up inventing some features that weren't there. The game was critically panned for doing exactly that. And you could have easily thought that game was dead in the water upon release, but no, the studio continued to develop for it. They continued to release. They tried to make good on the promises that they made that maybe the game couldn't live up to upon launch. And I tell you what, it really started to find an audience. Mm. People came back to this game. They gave it a second try. They said, you know what? Fool me once, shame on you. But I don't know where I'm going with that analogy, but, fool me but twice, I'll come back
2: this
1: anyway.
2: This is really nice.
1: Oh, that's cute.
0: Good save, Lisa.
2: Yeah.
1: Look, I think you could also put Sea of Thieves into that category, which is a game that, again, upon launch, people thought was quite feature sparse, I suppose, would be the word for it. And so it could have easily been dead in the water, but the development studio, in this case Rare, was just like, no, we'll continue making this game. I dare say both of these examples, the development team knew that they were releasing something subpar, had ideas for where they wanted it to go, and were lucky enough to be given the resources to continue working on it and build the game that it was always meant to be.
0: And that's the big quick thing too, Elliot, right? Because you said before, it's like, oh, it goes to show that if you just keep working on something that's not a hit, you know, you can make it a hit, it can be a hit later. It's like, that's a lovely idea, but not everyone has the resources and the money to do that, right?
1: And there's no guarantee that it'll happen either.
0: Totally. It's a risk. You know, oftentimes you try something, it doesn't work, you move on to a different idea or a different project, and you know, it's an entrepreneurial thing too, right? It's like, find something that sticks. Yeah, No Man's Sky and Sea of Thieves are great examples of games that launched unsuccessfully and then fixed the problems, took the player feedback very seriously, made meaningful changes, re-released the game in some – like No Man's Sky did a full re-release moment, which it needed to bring people back in, while Sea of Thieves quietly kind of bubbling along in the background and getting better and better over the years. Sea of Thieves had a benefit that No Man's Sky didn't have in that it was on Game Pass, so very easy to – just jump back in to Sea of Thieves as a subscriber and see what's new and go, oh, actually, this is good now, whilst No Man's Sky was still asking for a kind of upfront payment. But yeah, I think it's a really testament to these games. And there's a theme here with these games we're talking about as well, where they're kind of, I mean, they're online games, right? They have online communities and things like that that are really important. Another one, which is a surprise blockbuster, which benefited from the very early days of subscriptions, is Rocket League.
1: Yeah. Yeah, you know,
0: Rocket
1: very
0: League,
1: much so.
0: It was a free game on PlayStation Plus back when it came out, and no one expected this game where you're little cars with rockets playing soccer to be anything, but because it was on PlayStation Plus, everyone downloaded it and gave it a go, and it became a huge hit, and it became massive everywhere. Epic have ended up buying the game and the developer. They've kept it going all these years. It's still fun today.
1: And that's kind of where it got its second life too, because I think Rocket League, you know, upon release, it found its niche and it found its success, but then it was purchased by Epic. It was made a free-to-play game, and it's become a monolith. Like, this game became the game that people were playing with their friends. It became this title that that was so easy to get into, and the people absolutely adored. It's now, you know, they're going to remake it for modern engine as well, which
0: they used it to promote Unreal Engine 6, right? Recently, they showed it off.
1: As 6, I can't believe we're there.
0: I know, but they were like, look at Unreal Engine 6. Everyone's like, woo! And they showed Rocket League. Everyone's like, ah, interesting.
1: but it's an example of how, you know, we use this phrase games as a service, and sometimes you roll your eyes at it, but in its, like, you know, in its core components of what a games as a service is, it's just about ensuring that your player base being maintained and looked after. It's about providing updates for those players and ensuring that they're still having a good time within the ecosystem of this title. And that's exactly what Rocket League did. It's exactly what No Man's Sky did and Sea of Thieves did and Among Us did. You just make sure that your players are happy, listen to their feedback, provide seasonal content or updates or expansions or whatever you need to do to ensure that the player wants to continue playing this game. They don't want to go, oh, we're done with this game now, we're going to move on. Rocket League has players probably who have been playing since day one who are still engaged by that title, which is fascinating. It's really cool. Love a success story like that. There's so many games that could fit into this category as well. Some titles that I discovered, like just upon doing some research, were not massive successes at launch, but, you know, took a little while to pick up steam and then eventually became big old successes. Warframe is one such example. Yeah. Again, I think helped by the fact that it was a free-to-play kind of MMORPG, or was it just MMO adjacent?
0: I wouldn't say it's an MMORPG. It's
1: definitely was like kind of playing in that field.
0: Online, sure. It was definitely playing in the same field as like your Destiny and stuff that. Except I think Warframe might have come first.
1: MMO Lite, would you call it?
0: MMO Lite, yeah. Because Warframe, you're on your ship by yourself, but then you party up with people and go into the world and go on missions together. But then you come back to your hub ship and you're by yourself again. Mm. So not quite massively multiplayer online, but definitely playing in that online shooter space that was so popular. And yeah, Warframe, they've just kept adding to it and adding to it and adding to it over the years. It's so popular, they have its own con now called TennoCon, which Tennos are the characters in the game. It's very popular. They do a big stream every year. They do announcements. They're working on their next game called Soul Frame, which is in different various beta stages at the moment. People are very hyped about it. I'm excited about it too. And what I love about a game like Warframe is that you do kind of just like play it for a while and then you dip out and then all these changes happen and they update it and they add new things and new quest lines and new characters and new things. And then you come back after like a year and you're like, it feels brand new again, you know? But like you have this kind of warm, comfortable embrace of what the game used to be, but also those new bells and whistles, which is really exciting. And that's what these long tail games, as you call them, Elliot, really benefit from. Mm. You know, communities keep diving back in time and time again. Yep. And they just keep going.
1: Yeah, that's core to this whole conversation, right? It's like you might not look at a game and its players and its numbers in a single snapshot and go, oh my God, what a blockbuster success. But you look at it over the span of like years and you go, oh my gosh, how did they maintain such a big player base? And that's kind of where these titles found their success. And, you know, I think well done to them. You know, these kind of type of games are challenging because it's not like a one and done. You have to continue developing for them. I also think that, you know, in this day and age, you can have long tail successes or games that find an audience later in life easier than you used to be able to. I think that's partially because, you know, the online space, all these games we tend to talk about are online games, which, you know, was not that big back in the day or non-existent in some circumstances, but also because I think the idea of constantly updating and patching and developing for your game wasn't always available to developers originally. That was not like a core concept or a component of like the Sega or Nintendo generations back in the day. Like this is something newer in the grand scheme of things where you can continue to develop and entertain an audience and maintain their interest or even do reputational damage and fix problems that were existed on launch. There used to be a time where the game was the game when it released, and now that's no longer the case. I'm thinking of like Final Fantasy Realm Reborn, right? They literally relaunched that whole game because the original launch of Final Fantasy XIV, which was the MMORPG, was just a bit of a non-starter. Like people didn't like it, it wasn't great. And then they came back and did a Realm Reborn where they literally just changed things up and they fixed it and they made improvements and they said, you know what, there is something good at the core of this experience. And in doing so, they actually did find an audience and people did come back to it and they gave it a second chance. And that game, again, you know, it might not be World of Warcraft successful, but it's pretty freaking successful in the scheme of MMORPGs. Like it's definitely right up there at the top of that, of the list of most played MMORPGs. So there's really good, fun, helpful, enlightening stories about successes after launch.
0: And sometimes, Elliot, there's games that aren't even like in genres people would necessarily associate as very popular or very well loved, but they just grow communities and pick up steam over time. For example, Euro Truck Simulator 2.
1: Yeah.
0: I never would pick myself to be a Euro Truck Simulator guy, but it's one of those games that's just kind of always been part of the Steam sales and always very highly reviewed by its community. I bought it. You know, it was like $3.
1: Cheap, yeah.
0: $3 or something.
1: They get you with the DLC.
0: Yeah, and it's like Steam Deck verified as well. And people love this game. And so I think it's funny, like sometimes there's just these random niche games that break through in terms of gaming community just because they're so loved by that community where you're kind of like, just morbidly interested, you know. Mm. Like, I want to see what everyone's hyping about Euro Truck Simulator 2. Like, why not? And so, like, all power to them for making this really niche game and making it so well that people are like, oh, yeah, it's good. Like, it's genuinely good. So, absolutely. I love that for them.
1: We're here chatting about breakthrough hits right here. Checkpoint on Joy.
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1: 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My name is Elliot, joined in the studio by Luke and by Lisa as we talk about breakthrough hits, those video games that found success where we didn't expect them to, or to a level that we didn't expect. And, you know, I think for me, at least, I've been waiting for this moment because I wanted to talk about the indie game phenomena. These titles that often run at an absolute budget, are made on the cheap, maybe one or two developers or at least a small team, probably had very low expectation for sales, but then they released and they found success at the level of some of the best AAA games out there. This is such a fun category because it exemplifies the breakthrough hit. Like, if the breakthrough is all about expectation versus reality, then the indie games always come in with lower expectations. I mean, they quite literally didn't have the same marketing budget as a lot of the other games we've been talking about. So people sometimes don't even know that these games exist, and then they release, and then they're the biggest things in the world. And that is really fun and such a success story that is well worth highlighting. And probably the best example of this ever is a game called Minecraft, because literally developed by one individual and then literally became the biggest game in the world. It's a level of success that will be unrivaled and unmatched for a very, very, very, very long time, if not forever.
2: And I see that in my job. Like, now there's Minecraft education as well.
1: Yep.
2: And, you know, when I say to kids, oh, you know, what are you? Because I run a game
1: what
2: dev club.
1: What are you?
2: No.
1: You're such a good teacher, Lisa.
2: I run a game dev club every Monday. And I say to the kids, what are you playing at the moment? And a lot of them are like, I'm playing this, but I'm also playing Minecraft. I'm always playing Minecraft. Like, I feel like kids play like new games, but then there's always Minecraft and Roblox in the background.
0: I mean, Minecraft has sold 350 million copies plus.
1: Yeah.
0: The Pocket Edition, 155 million paid downloads, has around 62 million plus active players engaged monthly with Minecraft. And the free-to-play Minecraft China has been downloaded over 490 million times. I mean, this is just bonkers levels of sales and
1: ludicrous
0: success.
1: Absolutely ludicrous. Like, nobody could have potentially seen this coming. You could easily label this one a genre changer as well, as in, like, the amount of replication we've seen from Minecraft since its release has been wild. The entire kind of crafting and survival genre and voxel graphics and the kind of, like, you know, everything you do, you can interact with every single pixel of the world. Like, that kind of vibe has been done over and over and over again. And I think we do attribute that to Minecraft's success. Like, this is a game that has just blown up in a way that is unfathomable. And so, That's the kind of success we're referring to here. Obviously, we've seen it on smaller levels as well, but still big, big, big levels. And Stardew Valley is another
0: great example. You love Stardew Valley.
1: Yeah, but it just fits this category so perfectly as well, because you're right. I love Stardew Valley. And then you realize the impact this game has had. Like, it was a solo developer who made a game clearly that people were hungry for, a game that rivaled all these games in a similar genre that were being made by much, much bigger teams. And now those much, much bigger teams are chasing this one solo developer and going, okay, well, we need to learn from this dude and make something closer to what he's done.
0: Yeah, just celebrate his 10th anniversary in February and 50 million units sold. I mean, that is bonkers. But you're right, Stardew is interesting because you're right, it literally wasn't a new genre. It just took this very loved cozy genre of farming that like Harvest Moon and others have been doing for decades. And just said, oh, here's this indie version of it that does all the things that you've always wanted from those farming games. Like, I took all the community kind of criticism and hopes and dreams about relationships and about how the game works and the daily cycle and stuff. And I said, well, I'm going to add all these things in. And it just made it this really colorful, charming version of this game that's had so many updates and so many additions over the years. The modding community gets around it like crazy. and I get it. Like, I don't play it, but I see the love for this game and how it's totally changed farming games forever. And that is a huge testament to Stardew Valley.
1: Here's a question for the room. When a small game development studio, or in some cases a solo developer, finds success to this level, do they owe it to their community to just kind of do everything for free thereafter? It's like just a bunch, because this is exactly what, you know, Stardew Valley has done, for instance, and Minecraft did a lot of this too, where it's just like, oh, okay, well, you know, I'm set for life now, so I guess I'll just keep developing and making free content and giving updates and just doing whatever my community asks of me because I owe them now.
0: I think that's quite right. I think there's a business mind to this still. You know, like Stardew Valley, for example, right? Like, it had sold 41 million units as of December 2024. Mm-hmm. And in February 2026, so 14 months later, it sold another 9 million units in that time. That doesn't happen with a game that's left alone and not touched by developers.
1: Yes, very correct.
0: So I think that, yes, like Minecraft could have been like, here's the game, it's done, it's released, we'll leave it and move on to the next thing. But then it wouldn't have the ongoing momentum from the community, the word of mouth, mm-hmm. people coming back mm-hmm. in, buying it, telling their friends to buy it as well. I don't think developers owe it to anybody to do anything, right? I think if a game releases unfinished or broken, they owe it to the consumer to fix it. But in terms of adding things to it, there's a business level to it that Stardew Valley has clearly done a good job in nailing.
1: Yeah.
2: Yeah, and I think, you know, I mean, these developers still need to feed themselves. I know that you did say, oh, you know, like, I think you're talking about developers that, you know, strike it rich with their games.
1: Sure.
2: So I think, yeah. But I mean, you know, I still think that they are working, you know. So I think that they should, I don't know.
1: Well, these games are so often passion projects, right?
2: Yeah.
1: I think a lot of these examples that we're going to talk about,
2: yeah,
1: these developers were not making games to be the next breakout hit. They were just passion projects that happened to find an audience. So much so that there are examples of developers that really crumbled under the pressure of finding that hit, that breakthrough, that level of celebrity that I guess they never expected to find. You know, I think of like the Flappy Bird developer that, you know, took the game off the market, or, the developer behind Fez, who just obviously never wanted that level of attention.
0: Well, even the guy who made Bellatro, right? Like they are like, they hate the public eye so much so they made enough money that Ben Starr is the Joker. He does all their public appearances. Like, you know, the person that made Bellatro doesn't want to talk to media and kind of be a face or a name at all.
1: Sure.
0: But they made this breakout huge hit that everybody loves anyway, you know what I mean? So, you're right. I think sometimes people make a passion project, they don't necessarily want the big media attention that comes with big success, right?
1: Yeah, absolutely. Yeah. And, you know, all power to them. Like, if you can afford to pay Ben Starr to act as your public spokesman,
0: I'd pay Ben Starr to be my proxy.
1: There you go, exactly.
0: Yeah.
1: Any other examples of indie phenomena that we want to discuss?
2: I want to talk about Dave the Diver.
1: Of course.
2: Yeah. Oh, my goodness. Seriously.
0: Controversial indie.
2: Oh, yeah. It is a little bit, isn't it? I forgot about that. That's right.
0: We'll call it indie for the purpose of the segment. I won't get into the nitty-gritty of it.
2: Yeah. Well, yeah. I happened upon the game. I don't even can't even remember how I happened upon it. I think I just saw it on the Nintendo Switch store and was just like, this has been reviewed really well. I'm going to jump onto it. And from Melbourne to Japan, I just played the crap out of that for like, what is it, 14 hours. It felt like an hour. Like, it's just so addictive and so sweet, and there's always, like, more things to do. They've also done, like, a bunch of collaborations with other – like, they did a collaboration with Bellatro, and they did a collaboration with
0: – Godzilla.
2: Yeah, Godzilla. Right. Yeah, yeah. And I'm pretty sure –
1: they're about to release a jungle DLC.
2: Yakuza, too. Oh, they did something with Yakuza.
0: And a spin-off's now coming, Banjo the Chef.
1: Yeah.
0: It's a prequel.
1: Oh, the prequel. Cute.
0: Which is great. So, I mean, that it's done well enough that it's spawned a franchise. Like, this IP has
1: huge
0: legs or fins. Flippers?
1: Flippers.
0: I'll come back to it.
2: Yeah, I think it does have flippers, yeah.
0: Really happy for Day of the Diver, though. I will say Phasmophobia is one that comes up a lot, I think. This is a horror game where you're like ghost hunting, basically. But, I mean, this was a VR project initially and so popular in terms of horror VR and stuff like that, and has just grown and grown. Is it in 1.0 yet or still not? I don't even know.
1: I don't even think it is.
0: I think it's still in early access, technically. It has been for like several years. But people just love this game. And this is a game that really has picked up steam based on its viral reaction content.
1: Oh, yeah.
0: People screaming and getting scared.
1: They've just
0: horror.
1: Done a collab with Alan Wake.
0: Oh, really?
1: Yeah.
0: I'm playing it. but, you know, I think horror, for it to break through on a viral level is quite difficult. You know, you've got your kind of standard horror, like Resident Evil and Silent Hill, like your expected IP, and then you have a lot of indie horror out there that's fun and usually single player, and Phasmophobia kind of goes, okay, it's multiplayer, and we've got these viral moments and this procedural generation stuff, and some really unique, smart ideas in terms of horror video games. And it's been a huge success ever since.
1: Yeah, massive, massive. That game is still so successful. And then I think at a local level, like if we're talking about Aussie success stories, I mean, there's a bunch, right? A bunch that would comfortably fit into this indie phenomena category. Games like Hollow Knight is a very, very obvious one. And again, this game didn't find initial immediate success, but people discovered how quality this title is, and then it became like the talk of the town. Schedule 1 is a more recent example, but we could easily point to games like Fruit Ninja, Crossy Road, Untitled Goose Game, Cult of the Lamb. Like, all of these games found a huge audience that were unprecedented. Like, there's no way these teams thought that they would find an audience to that size, and they just broke through in such a massive way, which is just so exciting. Another obvious example is Undertale, which is one, you know, another game that is just a single developer, massive breakthrough success. People absolutely loved it. And now we have games that are just clearly releasing and replicating the style of Undertale. Like, that's how you know you're successful, when you've got imitators coming out.
0: Oh, yeah, big form of flattery for sure.
1: Oh, yeah.
0: And, you know, you see, like, even with Bellatro, right? Like, so many card game roguelikes or, like, you know, roguelikes on random things like that raccoon coin pusher one or slot machines or whatever else. Yeah, like, there's just so many different games. Like, oh, it's like Bellatro. And you're like, yeah, okay.
1: Yeah.
0: You know,
1: Bellatro but X. Yeah.
0: That shows just how popular that genre is and that game was. That people are like, oh, I want to jump onto this trend and try and get a piece of that pie. And that really shows that you've made it.
1: Nom, nom, nom. Delicious pie. But, yeah, I mean, unless anybody wants to jump into a final example, I mean, these are clear-cut breakthrough hits in the cleaner sense of, like low expectations, ludicrously high results. And it's fun to see these success stories continue to happen over and over and over again. Like, we even are seeing it, really, this year. I think of, like, the game that I've been playing, Mecha Chameleon, definitely a breakthrough hit that nobody saw coming. But, you know, even games like Mugenics was huge earlier this year.
0: Mean of the Hollower was massive.
1: Which is,
0: you know, kind of riding a wave of critical acclaim and success. Yeah. I think it's indie games, they randomly go viral because of consumer love, or they receive really strong critical appraisal and they end up being hits because of that too. So indie games, unlike AAA, they can become hits from all different sources, which is quite interesting as well.
1: Very much true. That is all the time we've got for you this week. My name's been Elliot Liu. Thank you for joining
0: us. You're so welcome.
1: Thank you, Lisa.
2: Thanks, Elliot.
1: Obviously, keep tuning in to both Joy and the Community Radio Network for more awesome upcoming community content. 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Bye!
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0: Later today between Turkey and Paraguay. Australia play Paraguay next Friday. And in more sport in AFL this afternoon, the Adelaide Crows are set to go head-to-head against Melbourne on home turf, while the GWS Giants take on Carlton. Tonight, Collingwood will play Port Adelaide.
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3: 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It's Living Life Single with Yanni and Jono on this Saturday.
4: It's a beautiful Saturday here in Melbourne. It's typically grey and cloudy and wet.
3: It's beautiful being here in the studio with you, Jono.
4: Just how I like my men. Oh, thank you, Yanni. What a week. It's been amazing. We've had Radiothon.
3: I know, Radiothon. 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
3: And how can people text us today, Jono?
4: I knew you were going to do that.
3: I know.
4: He does it every week just to keep me on my toes. 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And, Yanni, what are we talking about this week?
3: Well, it's I know this and you know this because you're the one who came up with today's topic.
4: I do most weeks.
3: Yes, you do.
4: I do. Let me think, I do. Anyway.
3: Look, today is really about trust and it's about living life single. It's all about today's single dating and trust and how do you learn to trust again? But it's not just about dating. Think about trust in the broader
4: sense
3: of trust, whether it's friendships, work relationships, of course, you know, meeting new people, you are dating, and also trusting when you're single is I wouldn't say it's more challenging, but it's your guard is up.
4: And especially if, like you and I, we've been single for a very long time, right?
3: Yes.
4: You may even been in a long-term relationship and you've come out of it recently, or you had a long-term relationship years ago and you're ready to date again. And it's finding that trust. And like Yanni said, not just in dating, it could be with a new friend circle.
3: Yeah. So we're going to discuss trust for the next hour. So make sure you send a text. Let us know what you want.
4: How do you trust someone? How are you learning to trust someone in the dating world in our rainbow community?
3: Let us know. You're on Joy.

0: That's the Animal song, Savage Garden.
1: I know.
0: It's great. Such an uplifting track for your Saturday.
1: Yeah, and there's something in there around about people, kids lying or something around. There's a line in there around there? Kids telling or truth. Animals and children tell the truth. They never lie.
0: And you know what they say? Never work with animals and children.
1: Maybe because they never lie.
0: Correct. That's it. Well, look, we're not lying today. We're talking about trust.
1: Trust.
0: As a single person, and why, Yanni, don't have to answer this just yet. Mm. Why is trust so hard, right? And I've got some little notes that one prepared earlier. Now, look, we're going to talk about trust today on the show from a single slant. Most people have been disappointed, like you and I, Yanni, in life at some point.
1: Yeah.
0: Whether it's a friendship, it's a dating person. A dating person, is that really, you know what I mean? A date. family, situationships. And trust isn't always about other people. Sometimes we stop trusting people.
1: Mm.
0: It's either to do with our judgment, it's our instincts, which I relate to, or our decision-making. Now, I want to know, bearing all that in mind, as we get older, as you get older, Yanni, as you get older,
1: what are you saying? That I'm aging?
0: I'm just getting fatter. No. Yeah. have you become more guarded as you get older?
1: Well, I think in terms of trust,
0: yes,
1: there's truth.
0: Yeah.
1: So, for me, in order to trust something or someone, I need to believe that they're being truthful.
0: Right.
1: Truthful to me and possibly truthful to themselves.
0: Mm.
1: If I don't feel that,
0: yeah,
1: then the trust isn't there.
0: Okay.
1: And over the years, I've learnt to trust my little spider instincts.
0: Snap, yes.
1: Right? And I'm still figuring out what those instincts are, or what's the true gut feeling, my little whisper, as Oprah would say, and also what's my fear anxiety provoked.
0: Yeah. Right?
1: But generally, when life happens, and I'm like, oh, I should have trusted myself, because in all moments for me in life, there's a little ting, right? That little whisper. Know. And that's when I know the truth in that moment.
0: Yeah.
1: And I know, I guess, for me, if someone is lying or not.
0: Yeah.
1: And it's whether I choose to believe that and whether I choose not to believe that.
0: Mm. That's the thing. If you want to, you have to choose to believe it, right?
1: Exactly.
0: Yeah.
1: Right? And I think so to answer your question around have I been more – was that your question?
0: Yeah.
1: Have I been more guarded?
0: As you get older, are you more guarded?
1: I think I am – I don't know if I'm more guarded or more skeptical or just don't put up with rubbish anymore.
0: Correct, yeah.
1: Or don't care if someone likes me. So before I would put up with stuff – I knew that this person wasn't good in my life, and yet I would just put up with it because I wanted them to like me,
0: or
1: be part of a group or something. So, am I being more guarded? On some level, yes.
0: Yeah. Okay.
1: But am I also being more aware?
0: Yeah,
1: if someone is lying to me,
0: yeah.
1: Yes.
0: Okay.
1: But I don't think yet I'm calling it out as often.
0: I think trust needs to be earned as well. So even if you're in early stages of dating and someone's telling you something, you can believe it, but also you need to be able to give that time to breathe and learn to you have to, it's earned, right? You have to respect that and earn it. You can't just trust someone on day one.
1: You know what? Yes.
0: You're pointing
1: yes
0: at me.
1: And no.
0: I know what
1: so
0: you're
1: I know,
0: do.
1: Right? I'm always pointing.
0: He's doing his magic wand.
1: Let's discuss that, because I want to discuss about assume good intent.
0: All
1: so
0: right.
1: Let's compare that with assume good intent and you trust us to be earned. When we come back straight after this. You're on Joy.
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0: Kelly Holiday, Dancing Too. Oh, I love that song.
1: You were dancing too, weren't you?
0: I was dancing. Off my chair, bopping around.
1: Oh, you were more than off your chair, off your trolley.
0: I was off my rocker.
1: You're off your trolley, love. Yeah. what's going on? What are we talking about today? Sorry, I'm just getting tangled up.
0: We are talking about being single and trust.
1: Because that's what the premise of the show is.
0: Well, there
1: right?
0: we go, yes. And just before we heard that fabulous
1: yes.
0: song.
1: Yes, what was I saying?
0: It was all about, you were saying that trust needs to be earned.
1: Yeah.
0: And then I was just sort of putting it out there. Well, do we assume good intent? So how do we get that the balance between trust has to be earned and assume good intent?
1: I can use a recent example. I assumed good intent, but you know, there are still things that are, like we talked about red flags last week.
0: Yeah.
1: You know, it's all part of the same kind of thing in a way.
0: Mm.
1: There were just a couple of things there that I just needed to iron out and understand and trust. You know what I mean? But I don't think the person's bad, but it's only been a few weeks. And so that's what I mean. Like, trust is, you got to get to know family and friends, and you know, trust is something that's built. It's a part of, it's like the DNA of this whole thing, right? It's not just about you two people. It's about trusting everything about your life. And it takes a long time to build that trust, you know, not just personally and internally, but with this new person. I'm not saying that they're going to go off and do something like behind my back or anything, you know, murderous or something like that.
0: No.
1: But it's just, you know, trusting one another, and you know, everyone's got opinions, and they're, you know, as they say, they're like assholes, right?
0: Yeah.
1: You know, we I just think it's very complex.
0: I always think about a comment. Well, it's again, I'll quote Oprah, who quotes Maya Angelou.
1: I love Oprah.
0: Yeah, who quotes Maya Angelou on this, was saying, when someone shows you who they are, believe them.
1: Yeah.
0: Right? And it's true. It's true. When someone does show you who they are,
1: yeah,
0: that's who they are. And we all like to paint this, say, gloss over it or no or whatever, but that's true because people do change if they want to.
1: Yeah.
0: You know.
1: And I think that's what I did recently is I've shown who I am.
0: Mm.
1: There's nothing to hide in me. Like, this tattoo on my sleeve is, I wear my heart on my sleeve. And I do. There's no poker face with me. As you know, I present exactly what I'm giving, you know?
0: Yeah.
1: You can ask me a question then, won't you? I can see you looking at me over there.
0: Well, no, I wasn't going to. I was just sort of thinking about, you know, our judgments and our instincts when it comes to trust.
1: Yes.
0: Whether it's in a friendship, whether it's in a relationship or meeting someone new. Mm. Like, how do we open ourselves up to being vulnerable when there's someone new in our lives?
1: Yeah.
0: Because that's what I guess you're trusting them not to hurt you.
1: Yeah.
0: And whatever that hurt looks like for you, whether it's, in confidence, you know, telling them things, whether it's sharing information, it's betraying you or whatever that is, like what's that kind of parameters for oneself and finding that balance between your judgment and your instincts.
1: Yeah.
0: Do
1: you think it's magnified more because we're single?
0: Yeah, because I reckon we have to rely on ourselves.
1: Yeah.
0: And again, if it gets down to basic science, if we think someone's going to hurt us, whether we think they're going to hurt us physically, emotionally, it's still the same response in our body.
1: Yeah.
0: So we're constantly on protection, which is natural because that's the way our bodies have been designed for not to be hurt.
1: Yeah.
0: Right? And that is the same emotion whether it's physically or emotionally. So, we are guarded.
1: Mm.
0: And I guess spiritually speaking, we don't open our heart up to let someone else in because we don't have that trust for that person to hurt us. And I think that's what trust, I think, is that confidence in ourselves that someone else is not going to hurt us.
1: Yeah. I was saying recently to someone, when I give my all in the next relationship, it's all my all. This is my, never say never, but for me, when I get into a relationship next, this is going to be the relationship. I want it to be the one, and for me, that's for
0: that's a lot of pressure. It is, Jono.
1: I know, but I give on them. I give all. And I'll give it very easily. But I, for me, at my stage in life, I want to settle down, get a mortgage, have a family.
0: But
1: it takes a lot.
0: Yeah, yes. But if that, I don't know, like, if you're thinking to yourself that this is it, this next relationship is a lifetime one.
1: But we come from different things because you came out a lot later than I. I've played the field.
0: Yeah.
1: I've done all this when I was 16.
0: Yeah.
1: I've been doing it up until I was 30-odd. Now, for me, I haven't dated a lot. That's why I'm single. For me, the next one is that person that is my, not soulmate, but that person that I just want to spend a lot of time with. Not necessarily like getting married and stuff, but for me, I don't like going out and being promiscuous too much. Like, yeah.
0: I get that. When people say that, are they setting themselves up
1: I'm confident.
0: Failure and hurt.
1: Yes and no, but I know I'm confident what I want and what I need. And there's someone out there.
0: I'm not disputing that. I'm not disputing that aspect.
1: Yeah.
0: It's more, are you setting yourself up in a way where A, it could be unrealistic or...
1: I get what you're saying. For me, it's realistic.
0: Yep.
1: But I don't think the current dating scene it is. Mm. There's not a lot of people out there that want to be, like monogamous. There are some, but it's just getting out there and finding the right person, I guess. Now, look, I just have a quick question.
0: Yeah.
1: Because we're getting back on track here. Mm-hmm. It's not all about me, darling. But last week we did red flags, and we've discussed this before, and trust. So when are instincts correct?
0: Let's have a chat about that.
1: I knew you were going to say that. Can you hang on? Wait, because Yanni knows I like it when he does this little segue to a break. So I'm going to give him the floor and I'm going to count you down. So 3, 2, 1.
0: I don't know what that is.
1: You say the thing. Okay, do it again. So, okay, 3, 2, 1.
0: You're on Joy, living life single.

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1: I thought somebody was following me all day.
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1: My own stalker.
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0: The Giver by Chapel Roan. It's the soundtrack to Yanni's life. And maybe tonight, who knows, if you're lucky down at the nightclub. Anyway, you're listening to Living Life Single here on Joy 94.9. And this is Yanni and Jono. We are here every week bringing you a topic with a single slant, because being by yourself, Yanni, means...
1: No, living life single means never being by yourself.
0: That's what I said that.
1: You totally...
0: Don't. Just keep moving. Don't embarrass me. 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
1: Absolutely.
0: So head over to the website. And look, if you want to text us or email us today, please. Yanni, how can they do that?
1: Well, you can text us through on 0427... Mm-hmm. 569949, or email us at onair@joy.org.au.
0: This week, we're talking trust.
1: Yes, we are.
0: I trust you.
1: Do you?
0: Like, most of the time. I know when I know when you're fibbing. I know when you're having me on and you're winding me up. But generally, if I was going to ask you to do something, I know it's going to get done.
1: Yeah.
0: Might not get done straight away.
1: No,
0: that kind of friendship trust. Yeah, I think, like, if I, like a character. I thought, he's not going to murder me.
1: I don't fib, but I do kind of, I do sort of rile you up, right? I don't think I lie to you.
0: I think that's what friends are for as well. So the trust with friends, it's like, it is that kind of trust. It's a different kind of trust as well.
1: Like, take that, you know, paying out someone to the point of hurt.
0: And they're not going to betray you. Like, they're always going to tell you, pull you in line and go, I don't know if I agree with that. Or they're not going to offend you. They're not going to get easily offended. And I think that kind of trust as well could work into a potential dating relationship. You got to be friends as well, right? 100%. You got to trust. You got to have a bit of banter. You got to understand when that banter's real and when it's time to be serious.
1: And I think with modern dating, where trust could be an issue, is because you know, ghosting happens a lot. Like, it's hard because you're not getting those immediate responses. So that could be like, oh, I need something now. They're not giving it to me. What's going on? You know. And also, then, are they just giving you little breadcrumbs just to sort of keep you tagging? And then
0: I ain't a duck in a pond.
1: The what?
0: I'm not a duck at a pond.
1: Well, you're not a duck.
0: I'm not a duck. Well, like, I don't need breadcrumbs.
1: No, no one wants breadcrumbs.
0: Give me the loaf.
1: That's right. And it's so hard, I think, now because, well, you know what? There's always been mixed singles. Before apps, singles. Mixed signals. Before apps, people have always provided mixed signals, and that always makes it hard. And, you know, I think what makes it harder now is inconsistent communication.
0: Yes.
1: But again, that's always been the challenge. If you're not getting that, and this is what is challenges around building that trust.
0: Do you know what that annoys me, Arnie? Because everybody lives with their phone in their hand.
1: Yes.
0: So if you're getting notifications on an app or a message from a person that you're going on a date with, and they're reading it but not replying instantly, that really gets my goat. I'm not talking about anything necessarily right now that's happening in my life.
1: But I don't reply instantly, though.
0: Not all the time.
1: No, like,
0: when you're at work and stuff.
1: No. Like, so if I'm at work, I won't reply. No. If I'm out to dinner or lunch,
0: you won't, because you're eating.
1: But when
0: we're texting one another, and then I've texted you, and you've already just been texting me.
1: Well, yes. If we're in that moment of texting, if we're having a conversation via text,
0: and then you disappear for 3 hours, and then I don't hear from you until the next morning. That really?
1: No. Like, I think if you're mid conversation, you have to finish off the conversation, or at least go, all right, okay, I need to go do something.
0: Yeah,
1: sorry, I'm about to go get petrol. Whatever it is, just let the person know that you're going to stop that written form of communication.
0: Yeah.
1: No, that's just common communication practices, and people don't do that. Well, then they, you know. But, I think that's where, you know, you talked about trusting your instinct.
0: Like, yes.
1: When are instincts correct? And that leads us to my next point.
0: Mm.
1: Your instincts are correct when you have faith in yourself and you trust yourself.
0: I do.
1: If one does not have faith in themselves or trust themselves, then your instincts are not going to be correct.
0: Yeah.
1: And I think in order, this is the thing, you have to learn to trust yourself.
0: Mm.
1: You can't trust someone else unless you trust yourself. And you have to trust yourself enough to allow yourself to get hurt again. I know that sounds horrible
0: it doesn't.
1: You know, or not hurt, but allow yourself to experience what life is going to give you.
0: Yeah.
1: And hopefully you do that in a way that's kind of protecting. And I think that's, you have to do that first before you can build the trust in someone else or understand what that kind of looks like.
0: Yeah. I think I am. I trust myself. And my instincts have been right most of the time.
1: Mm.
0: And I've then found out that that person hasn't been a good fit for me or not nice or they've done something.
1: But that's okay then because you've
0: been right.
1: You've backed yourself.
0: Mm.
1: And that's all you can do. And if it hasn't worked out, yes, it's just, and that's with anything in life, mm. right? You trust that you're making the right decision at the right time mm. that's right for you
0: yeah.
1: for the right reasons.
0: Ooh.
1: You know what I mean? If, yeah. if you're not doing it for the right reasons – and the right reasons are
0: yeah.
1: it's aligned to your values. Mm. So you're either wanting to pursue a relationship with someone because that relationship is aligned to your yeah. values. Whether it's going you're trusting that a job's going to work out, it's because you're making the decision because it's aligned to your values.
0: Yeah.
1: I think it's when you're making decisions that are not aligned to your values,
0: yeah.
1: that's when you can't live with that decision. But if you make a decision yeah. and it doesn't work out that you wanted to, but it was aligned with what you wanted in that moment, but that's okay. That's you can move on from yeah. that.
0: I got a question for you.
1: Oh, no.
0: No, it's fine. Actually, this came in from Tim via Instagram.
1: Oh, yes, please.
0: Tim wants to know, Yani, how quickly do you trust someone?
1: Oh, God. Oh, goodness. How quickly? So I want to start believing a presumed good intent, but for me, it depends whether my spidey signals have gone off.
0: I trust quite quickly. In the instinct, like initially I go, they're not going to be an axe murderer, they're going to be fine. And then it's like different layers of trust then. I think it's like a trust onion. Oh, I just made that up. That's great.
1: Yeah.
0: You've got to peel back the layers. Like trust is very, very deep and embedded.
1: Yes.
0: There's lots of different layers. Like, I'm going to trust that he's not going to murder me. He's not going to be a weirdo.
1: Yes. You're not going to give someone your bank account details after an hour, right? You're not going to give them your password.
0: I trust to invite them into my home or to get in a car with them.
1: Yeah. Right. Yes. And that's big.
0: That's still huge.
1: Yeah.
0: But then, you know, there's you strip back those layers as you get to the core of the onion. Oh, I love that.
1: You know what? I think there's the physical trust.
0: Yes. Oh, my God.
1: And there's the heart trust.
0: There's both.
1: No, yes, there is both.
0: Yeah.
1: Now, it's like, which one,
0: ooh.
1: which do you...
0: So you're giving me a bag of onions.
1: Yeah.
0: Oh, wow.
1: Bag of chips. A bag of onions. It's the emotional trust.
0: It's the emotional onion.
1: Yes.
0: And on that note...
1: you're on Joy, Living Life Single with Yani and Jono.

0: 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But the worst part is, you're four times more likely to crash. Driving tired? Wake up to yourself. TAC.
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3: 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This is Living Life Single, where being single means you're never by yourself.
4: This is Living Life Single, Yanni and Jono.
5: Yay. We had a message on Instagram, Vin and Sam.
4: Oh, fantastic.
5: So we met at the Pride Centre last night at the Joy Radiothon party. Have shouted out and said, hello, really good to meet you. Hello to you. You can follow us there. Living Life Single is our Instagram handle. Get over there, give us a follow, and, you know, even DM us. Is there a topic you want Yanni and I to discuss?
4: Yeah, I want to know what people want us to chat about.
5: Well, we're chatting about trust today, yes. Yanni. And it says here on my thing, trust isn't blind.
4: Well,
5: but we are.
4: We are blind. Between us, we can barely see. So.
5: It's the blind leading the blind. We say it every week. But also another point here, healthy trust builds slowly. And that's what I was trying to get to before, earlier in the show.
4: Well, how do we build trust again, Jono?
5: It's allowing yourself to do it in the first place, I think. Allowing that and also taking a step back. Recently, I've done the same. Step back and not be me, but I'm going to take into consideration other people's feelings and points of view. Take a step back before I react, but I'm still going to ask questions because I need to know. I want to know because at this point in my life, life's too short. I need to know. If I'm going to ask you a question and it offends you or it looks like I don't trust you, that's not on me. Like,
4: how do you allow yourself? You said, you know, you have to allow yourself. How do you allow yourself to trust again?
5: You just go, do you know what? I'm going to give this a go. I just said, do you know what? Just go with it. And
4: is it all in, or is there a bit of like?
5: I'm all in, and it's asking those questions. If I feel that something's off, or I don't agree, or I don't understand, I need to ask the question, and that might come across as bolchy or aggressive, but you know, I just want to know. I'm asking questions, and I do that all the time. And some people don't even respond on messaging. They, you know, even if it's in person or you're going on a date, some people don't like that.
4: You know what? I reckon. How does one build trust again? I think
5: slow.
4: It's getting still, and listening to yourself.
5: Yep.
4: Firstly.
5: Yep.
4: And once you can do that, and once you listen to those spidey little tingly instincts of yours.
5: Yes.
4: Then if you trust yourself first, then you can, I think, build trust everywhere else.
5: And it says, you know, I was just on my notes here when we put notes together for the show. It says,
4: do we?
5: Yeah, we do. Trust is built slowly.
4: Yes.
5: It really is. Rome wasn't built in a day, is that great saying. You can't build something in a day. It takes a very long time.
4: I miss being a kid. Well, no. You know how kids just build that instant.
5: They do, because they're young and they've got the rest of their life.
4: Their lives to life. Yeah. Although I think there are some children out there who are wary, which is not a bad thing.
5: No, you have to be.
4: But you know, children, and I think that's why the innocence of a child is because they until they're hurt, they will trust everyone. They're not going to think that someone's going to hurt them.
5: Yeah.
4: And wouldn't it be great that if we could trust
5: like
4: that
5: we were when we
4: everyone's going to have our best intent.
5: Oh, God.
4: Not, you know, in other words, not to hurt us. That would be, but that's not what life is. And I think we have to build those skills into ourselves and into life. So A, we can protect ourselves, but because do you have to have some level of trust?
5: Yeah.
4: You know, within yourself and the day that today is going to be, trust that today is going to be a good day, hopefully.
5: I know.
4: You know, trust that you're going to meet someone who is not out, who's going to meet you where you want to be met.
5: Yeah.
4: Maybe not in a relationship, but even just a friendship.
5: Yeah.
4: And, you know, I guess there's a bit of hope there as well.
5: Yeah, maybe. It was like last night. I was trying to get around the room and just meet as many people as I possibly can.
4: Oh, look
5: can.
4: At you.
5: Just what because.
4: You know, trust that I'm going to pick up. No,
5: not like that. There were some beautiful men here, but yeah. And it was just beautiful humans here, to be fair. But just to get and meet people and trust that they're going to also be that, you know, in the same kind of, you know, zone. They're here to connect and chat and get to know you, and it was just nice. But I, you look, I'd love to be a child, but we live in the real world.
4: Mm.
5: So
4: I think it's that assume good intent.
5: It's hard to trust these days.
4: Trust yourself, trust your instincts,
5: yeah.
4: And then you'll be able to start building trust. You've got to build trust with yourself first.
5: How do we do that? That's my question. How do we build trust again, Yani?
4: Yeah, and it really is that you need to take stock.
5: Okay.
4: You need to take stock of yourself,
5: yep.
4: Of where you're at. And I think that's the multi-million-dollar question.
5: Yep.
4: You've got to do the work.
5: Yeah, okay.
4: You've got to do the work.
5: Yeah.
4: And
5: work it?
4: Well, you do. You've got to sort of, you know, figure out what does trust look like for you,
5: yep.
4: And how you put that into place.
5: Yeah. And slow practice. Doesn't necessarily mean something is wrong either, because I'm nowadays I'm more like taking things slow. I'm slow to trust. It means that I'm just being cautious and I'm also observing. Do you know what I mean?
4: Yeah.
5: And it doesn't mean and also trust doesn't have a deadline, Yani. There's no end time frame.
4: What do you mean? What? By 5 o'clock today?
5: Yeah,
4: at some point.
5: You've got to build trust by 5 o'clock. No.
4: Yeah,
5: it's going to take time. Like I said, you're peeling away those different layers of the trust onion.
4: But you know what? You've got to start working on it, because otherwise, if you're not going
5: to
4: trust, I think you have to find that balance.
5: Yeah.
4: And the first thing that everyone can do, if you're not ready to trust someone else,
5: yeah.
4: Work on the trust that you have,
5: yeah.
4: To start trusting yourself,
5: yeah.
4: trusting that you can love yourself again, and just what that means for you. Trusting,
5: yeah.
4: figure out what trusting yourself means,
5: yeah.
4: For you. Once you figure that out, then you can start
5: implementing that with other people.
4: Exactly.
5: No, look, when we're talking about being single and dating as well, look for consistency as well, Yani. Mm-hmm. And I want to bring this up because I believe this as well.
4: Mm-hmm.
5: Actions over words. You know, actions often speak louder than words, is the saying, right?
4: Yeah.
5: So look for that as well when you're in, you know, the early stages of dating or in a friendship. You know, how are they showing up to that? And actually, Yani, we've got a message in. Do you want to read?
4: Goodness!
5: Do you want to read it out?
4: Well, I haven't looked at it yet. Here you go. Yes, I'll read it out now. I've been doing other things. It says, "Trusting yourself,
5: yeah.
4: And your own instincts can be the hardest part of life."
5: I love,
4: and that is true. But imagine if you've sorted that out, then everything else becomes easier.
5: Thank you, Shane.
4: Thank
5: we
4: you,
5: love
4: Shane.
5: That message.
4: That's
5: thank you
4: really
5: for sending
4: great.
5: That in.
4: I love that.
5: Yeah, it is. It's absolutely true, isn't
4: yeah.
5: it?
4: Yeah. So maybe, right, I think what I've learned from this is forget about trusting other people.
5: Trust yourself.
4: Trust yourself and work on that first.
5: Yeah.
4: We've just solved the problems of the world.
5: Oh, we might as well just rip this piece of paper up and leave now.
4: Done. But guess what, Jono?
5: Okay.
4: Guess we are.
5: Already?
4: Yeah, man.
5: Gee whiz.
4: I even have to pull out a song.
5: Oh, gosh, I wonder what you're going to say then.
4: So, what's been really good and not so good for you this week about being single, Johnny?
5: I'm going to sum this up, Yani, but I've got something to say. Once you've gone, I've also got something else to say before we go.
4: Oh, well, you want me to go first?
5: So, no, well, I'll go, and then you'll go, and then I've got something I need to announce to the nation and to those listening in Wodonga.
4: Okay, all right.
5: You know, it's important.
4: All right, yeah.
5: But this week has been good because, you know, I had more time at home. I'm preparing for my operation next week. So it's been nice just to take it steady. Work's been okay and put some time. And I decided to venture out last night, come to the Pride Center for the Radiothon party. And that was beautiful. I felt included and amongst my people. It was just really nice to see people from all walks of life in the rainbow community. And I made some new connections. The bad thing is, yes, I've got my operation next week and I'm a bit anxious, but that's fine. Apart from that, I'm okay. How about you?
4: I received some news this week, which wasn't the best news, but I was happy to be single because I got to do it on my own. And I think I needed to work through the news by myself.
5: Yeah.
4: And so that was kind of good being single. I was really happy in that. I didn't even wish that I had someone. I was just happy to go through those
5: emotions. Yeah.
4: Feel them and move on by myself. So I'm looking at that as a positive
5: it
4: thing.
5: It is. It started off as negative, I think, and it's come to a positive place.
4: So, look, that was a bad but good. And I guess, you know, a good thing about being single is that going out tonight.
5: Ooh, you're doing the 3 Ds.
4: Let's just leave it at that, shall we?
5: I'm just going to say dancing and...
4: Dessert and dancing. Yeah, dessert and dancing. So
5: and dubstep.
4: What?
5: Correct.
4: Yeah, okay.
5: Now, I've got something to say before we leave today. Please. If you've loved the show, let us know you have. You can text or email in on air at joy.org.au, 0427569949, or Instagram, Living Life Single. But, Yanni, we are about to appear on another show.
4: Well, yes.
5: We're doing a double help.
4: Oh, my God. Yanni and Jono. Twice as Yanni and Jono.
5: Think of it as us being the warm butter to hot bread tonight at 7 o'clock here on Joy.
4: Loving it. All right, everyone. That's
5: we'll
4: it
5: see
4: from
5: you
4: us.
5: Then.
4: Bye.
5: Bye.
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0: to A Touch of Pink, your entry to the wonderful world of GLBTI pop dance music. 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
1: 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I'll be starting off the show with a triple play, and this is Miyazawa, a track called Big Love. Last week I played Mia's new single, Don't Talk, but this is a track from the mini album, 8 Diary Entries, which is also rather lovely. Hope you enjoy this.

0: Joy 94.9, A Touch of Pink. That triple play started off with Miyazawa, a track called Big Love, then Kino with Indigo Night, the latest single for this Norwegian supergroup, and then Asbjørn, a track called Stargazer, another new single for this singer from Denmark. Stick around after the break. Coming up next, some great music, including The Cowgaze, Melissa Etheridge, Dragon Palace, Maxon, and Greg Gould. So, lots of interesting listening.
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0: The next track will be from Tom Goss, a track called Husbands. This is a rather beautiful song for this American singer, which I've only just discovered. This came out in 2024, but it's such a beautiful song, such a lovely sentiment, beautiful words. Gets you all going.

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1: You. And furthermore, you. And another thing, you. 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Happiness. 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

It used to be I wore my sadness like a heavy coat, soaked through. 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

Joy 94.9, A Touch of Pink. That was Kay Tempest, a track called Sunshine on Catford, featuring Neil Tennant from the Pet Shop Boys. And that's from Kay's latest CD, and it's called Self-Titled. Rather wonderful CD. I suggest you check them out. Wonderful backstory. Next up, The Cowgays, a track called Wish I Wasn't Gay. The Cowgays are a US supergroup featuring Brooke Eden, Chris Houseman and Adam Mack. I suggest you listen to the words. Quite a wonderful track.

0: Joy 94.9, A Touch of Pink. That was Damien Kane, a track called Caleb featuring Jamie Wiltshire, the acoustic version. And Damien Kane is an Irish indie goth artist who finds his soft side with this rather beautiful collaboration. Back soon.
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0: The next track will be Melissa Etheridge. This is a new single called Tomboy, and another rather brilliant track for this American icon from the new CD called Rise.
10: I am

Joy 94.9, A Touch of Pink. That was Barry Harris's Con Can, a track called Not This One. This is the new single for this Canadian synth pop project. And it's fronted by Barry Harris, who is well known as a remixer, been around doing lots of remixes, and Con Can actually started by Barry Harris back in about 1987-88 with a track called I Never Promised, which I played an updated version last week. Next up, Belvedere Kane featuring Dead or Alive, a track called Legends Forever Young. This is a new track actually from a lost album since 1996, now released with this rather wonderful song, Resurrected, featuring Dead or Alive.

0: Joy 94.9, A Touch of Pink. That was Mary Golden, a track called Great Ocean Road. Very Aussie sort of song from this wonderful Melbourne singer about a great Aussie icon. The Great Ocean Road, I'm sure everybody in Melbourne knows where that is. I'll be back soon.
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0: The next track will be Dragon Palace, a track called The Night Is Mine. This is a new song for this rainbow artist from Perth, previously from the Netherlands.

94.9. A Touch of Pink, that was Dragon Palace, a track called The Night Is Mine. And next up, Maxon, a track called Little Blue. This is a great track for this Melbourne artist from a rather wonderful new album called Talking With Strangers.

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1: You know what I heard, Rod?
2: A little rain?
1: I heard that there's another storm coming.
2: Well, I've got something that you might
1: need. I might need to put another layer on just to... It might get a little wet in here. It might be a little rainy or something. Oh, yeah. Here, let me just call the weatherman real quick.

0: the room, honey.
1: Doing some power mixing. 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Oh, what a wonderful Kiki. This Kiki.

0: Miss Animatronic!
1: Thank you so much. Thank you.
2: Joy 94.9, A Touch of Pink. That was Bright Light, Bright Light with Let's Have a Kiki featuring Animatronic. And that's from a live album, Not Like All the Other Boys, live at Joe's Pub, January 28th, 2026. That's just about it for the show. Just one more track after the break, which will be Greg Gould with Come Home, the Dave O'Day remix. Rather beautiful song from his album Strings Attached, the deluxe album, with updated tracks and remixes. So thanks for listening to the show. Stick around after this, because coming up next is Michael and EO with Joy Eurovision, and then Hot Bread with Little Jace from 7 till 8 p.m. So great listening on Joy on a Saturday night. This broadcast is prepared in the city of Burundara, and we acknowledge the Wurundjeri Woiwurrung people as the traditional owners and original custodians of this land. We pay our respects to their elders, past and present.
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0: Good evening, Australia. Hello, world. It's time for Babbel here on Choy. Good evening, EO.
1: Good evening, Michael.
0: We've got a humdinger of a program this evening.
1: As always, but even so, I must say it's even more humdingering than usual.
0: Yeah, we've got a lot going on, and we'd love you to be part of it, of course, during the show. 0427 Joy949 is the SMS. You can also hit us up on the socials at Babbel Pop on Joy. But we've got a Ukrainian Babbel to Babbel later in the show.
1: Mm-hmm.
0: And in this next half an hour, there's Estonian, Slovenian, Turkish and Brazilian Portuguese.
1: As the winter solstice approaches and we're getting, you know, very cold and very chilly, what better way to warm up than to have a big dance?
0: Yes, yes. And I love a dance. I love a dance.
1: And luckily for all of you, we have so many dancey bops playing for you tonight, and all kinds of tempos too.
0: Yeah, it really is. Share with us your dancing experience and story and photos and videos. We'll take them all on the socials at Babbel Pop on Joy. It's time to get started though with something in Swedish.
1: Kicking it off with Finnish-born Fredrika Ray. Now, so she was born in Finland. She grew up in Belgium, but she's been living in Sweden for quite some time now. And she's an artist, she's a producer. She's released 2 EPs thus far, sort of in the electropop realm. Mm. I think they've been, from what I gather, they've been quite well received in the indie scene in both Sweden and Finland. And she's actually had a couple of hits on Finnish radio.
0: Nice.
1: In the last couple of years. Yeah. She has, I think for the earlier part of her career, she mainly sang in English, but lately she's been making a bit of a transition to singing in Swedish.
0: Thank goodness.
1: Which is what we like to hear. This song, Dora Vid Makten, is her second Swedish language release, and she's going on tour in Sweden pretty soon.
0: Oh, nice.
1: Mm-hmm. Dora Vid Makten is Fools in Power,
0: which suits us very well.
1: Mm-hmm.
0: This is an hour of music in languages that aren't English with Michael and EO. This is Joy.

0: we promised you a humdinger of a show, and there's what better way to get it started than that bop in Swedish. Frederica Ray, Dara Vidmakten, Swedish for Fools in Power here on Babble Pop On. Join you with Michael and EO. What a little banger.
1: I was quite pleased when I found that one.
0: Yeah, that's a good one.
1: She, on her website, she says that, you know, she's sort of starting to go in a bit more of a punkish direction.
0: Okay.
1: So I don't know if that's, you know, maybe there's another EP or even an album in the future. She's going on tour. I'm guessing there's more coming fairly soon.
0: Yeah.
1: Yeah.
0: As long as it's in Swedish or in Finnish, I don't mind, whichever.
1: Or even French, even Flemish. Ooh. She's been all over the place. Yes. There's so many languages she could sing in.
0: Oh, that'd be great.
1: As long as it's not English.
0: That's right. That's it. That's it. You can say hi to us on the socials, Babble Pop On Joy, SMS 0427 Joy 949. Or on the email, onair@joy.org.au, as we give you an hour of music that's not in English. Coming up soon, some Slovenian, Turkish, a Ukrainian babble to babble as well. But first, something in Estonian. It's been a little while.
1: It's been a hot minute, hey?
0: It has. From 39 Estonian singer Ott Lepland.
1: Oh, welcome back, Ott.
0: Exactly. He has been, he has been away for a year. If you don't know who he is, as a child, he released two children's song albums in 1995 and 1996. He did some musical theatre, but came to fame in 2009 when he won Esti Oisti Superstari, and then went to Eurovision in 2012, coming sixth. He has just released a new song called Kaden Nagel Tuld, Estonian for Scared Like Fire. It's his first single since last year.
1: Oh, well, thank goodness he's back.
0: Yeah, he's decided that he only wants to release songs that he would have in his own musical.
1: Don't we all?
0: And good on him for it. Ott Lepland in Estonians coming up next. You're with Michael and EO. It's Papa Pop here on Joy.
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0: council. Odd Lapland in Estonian here on Joy with Michael and EO. It's Babble Pop, an hour of songs that aren't in English. That one in Estonian translates to scared like fire.
1: If this is Ott Leplin's musical about himself,
0: yeah.
1: What plot point do we think this song represents in his own musical?
0: That was a good question. Well, scared like fire. Was he scared of success after Eurovision, maybe?
1: Maybe
0: he's scared of wearing tight pants.
1: That could be it.
0: You know, there's a lot that happened. There's a lot of story that happened around Ott and his pants at Eurovision.
1: But he, you know, in that song we just heard, maybe that's him overcoming it.
0: Maybe it is. I don't know. It could be anything. Maybe it's a musical he's writing. Maybe he's feeling like he's scared of writing a musical.
1: Well, he's been very busy doing that kind of thing.
0: Yes. Good on him, though, as well, for it.
1: If you speak Estonian, let us know what he's scared of.
0: Yeah, because we would love to know. 0427 Joy 949. Coming up soon, Turkish, Brazilian Portuguese, a Ukrainian babble to babble. But first, something in Slovenian.
1: From another former Eurovision representative who's no stranger to the theatrical stage, shall we say. It's Sara Briški Cerman, also known as Raven. 30-year-old singer, songwriter and harpist, comes from an opera background, but we know and love her for all the attempts she made to go to Eurovision.
0: Yes.
1: And then when she actually went to Eurovision with a song about my cat, Veronica, where she came 23rd, and I think she was robbed a bit.
0: I think so.
1: She's back with her first song for the year. She's teamed up with Macha Ravel, a 27-year-old French-Croatian singer and songwriter who started making her own music back in 2020 and released her first album in 2023. Now, quite fittingly for a duet, the song is called Tandem.
0: Oh, nice.
1: Yeah.
0: That's one bike.
1: It's one very long bike.
0: Great.
1: Yeah.
0: That's fine. It's in Slovenian, and it's right here on Joy.

0: It's Raven and Masha Ravel, a tandem here on Joy. Sylvania, a touch of French in there as well. You're with Michael and EO. It's Bubble Pop here on Joy. Don't worry, there's some more French later in the show as well.
1: Just in case you weren't getting enough of your French fix.
0: Exactly. I really enjoy it. A bit different from Raven.
1: It is quite a different sound for her. A bit more rocky, a bit more punky, a bit more fast-paced. I would love to hear her sort of marry this kind of sound with some of the vocals that she's capable of. Yes. I think that could be quite interesting.
0: Yep. I am happy for it to go a little bit more poppy, rocky, rather than arty-farty ethereal.
1: Raven doing arty-farty ethereal? No, surely not. Look, no way.
0: It's fine. You're allowed to do that. It's good. And it's fine. It's fine. But, it's like, I need you to do something a bit different now, Raven. Please. Please. That's all.
1: More of that,
0: please. If you enjoyed that, or like Alan enjoyed add to a playlist, you can listen to the podcast and watch the videos at joy.org.au/babblepop. And Alan just said about that song, she would have enjoyed that rather than Veronica. And the chorus sounds like Dua Lipa's Physical. Slightly in the chorus.
1: Yeah.
0: You can enjoy it again.
1: Yeah, I can see that.
0: After the show, joy.org.au/babblepop. Time for some Turkish, though, from 40-year-old Turkish singer Derya Ulu. She studied music and violin when she was younger. She was Ebru Gundes' backing singer for 3 years before she debuted in 2016 on her own. She won a Golden Butterfly Award that year as the newcomer.
1: Oh, goodness me.
0: Yeah. She's celebrating 10 years in the biz by releasing a song called Shimmerik, Spoiled. And the video for this features dancers from the US, Colombia, Japan, Spain, and Puerto Rico.
1: Ooh!
0: Uh-huh. This is one to dance to. You're with Michael and EO. Some Turkish for you. Enjoy!

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0: İnsanları sevmem, sen de onlardan birisin.
1: Thank you, thank you. To me in Turkish, from Derya Ulu, right here on Joy. You with Michael and EO's Pepper Pop. And our songs that aren't in English. What I saw the music that came through in the Turkish lands of Turkey, and I played the very first song. It was this song, and I stopped. I closed my computer, and I was done.
2: Well, I opened my computer today to put songs in for the show, and on my list was this song, and then I saw you'd gotten there ahead of me.
1: Yes.
2: We love Derya.
1: Yes.
2: And we're very excited whenever she puts out anything new.
1: Look, she just knows how to do it. She just knows what to do.
2: Her last album, which came out a few years ago, is like still one I go back and listen to all the time. She's fantastic. Her voice is really cool.
1: Yes. Yes. You can enjoy that. Watch the video. You can watch the video for that song after the show and enjoy the podcast while you're there. Maybe, Damien, you can enjoy a Raven all over again because he was a bit confused about what he was going to be hearing from Raven. But he was very happy to hear what he did hear. You can enjoy it all over again. joy.org.au/ Babble Pop after the show. Something now in Brazilian Portuguese.
2: Yes, coming from Jota Quest, a pop rock band formed back in 1993 in Belo Horizonte. All of the members are still there. No dramas,
1: great.
2: No nothing. They're all friends.
1: Thank you.
2: They got their name from the animated series Johnny Quest. They sort of started out performing, you know, like university pubs and stuff, you know, sort of did the circuit. And then Brazilian legend Xuxa invited them to perform on her show. Oh. That was their first sort of big live performance.
1: Yes.
2: And that's how they blew up. And they're huge. They've sold over 5 million records. They've won 2 Latin Grammys. They've done albums out the wazoo. This is their latest song, Voce. Brazilian Portuguese for you.
1: It's an absolute bop. You're with Michael and EO. This is Joy.

0: Strap in. The Babble 2 Babble is next. This is Babble Pop on Joy.
1: Hey, I'm Triana Butler.
2: And I'm Alana Rosso. And we're the hosts of Joy 94.9's The Sound of Now.
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7: You're on Joy 94.9. This is Babble Pop and our songs in languages that are not English. You just heard something in Brazilian Portuguese by Yota Quest. And Damien on the SMS was swaying and feeling very cool. Effortlessly, I suppose the actual word that I'm saying. Wonderful, he says.
8: It is hard not to feel cool when you're listening to something, you know, a bit funky like that.
7: Yes. Alan said it gave Sal da Vinci vibes, sitting by a pool with a cocktail. Very much so.
8: I'm sure all the boys from Jota Quest would love to hang out by the pool with Sal da Vinci.
7: Yes, very much.
8: In Brisbane and Adelaide and Melbourne.
7: Everywhere. The best.
8: It's beautiful.
7: Best. It's a beautiful. So is what's coming up soon. Some Italian, Korean, French, but first a Ukrainian babble to babble.
8: Kicking it off with Yulia Yurina. She's 32. She was actually born in Russia. She moved to Kyiv to go to uni. And then she, you know, started sort of mingling in the artist scene. She went on The Voice in 2016, and she was on Ivan Dorn's team. So was a guy named Stas Korolev, and they became friends during that process and ended up forming a duo called Yuko. They had two albums in the late 2010s. They were at Vidbia, you might remember, Helena Juliana. So sort of real punky, grungy, electronic stuff. They broke up in 2019 or early 2020. She decided to go solo first under the name of Yuyu, but then went back to her own name in 2023 and has sort of been putting out, you know, more sort of folktronica-esque stuff since then. She's currently embroiled in a bit of a citizenship battle. Oh. She has been for a few years now. You know, she's been trying to get Ukrainian citizenship. She's married to a Ukrainian. But every time she goes to apply, they say, no, you need this. We've changed the requirements. We need this. Right. So it's been a bit of an ongoing ordeal for her. But she still had time to put out music. This is her latest song, Nema Lyodi, No Ice.
7: Mm. And on the other side of that, it keeps the bop is continuing. it's pretty much like you are going to be dancing for the next 5 minutes without a problem. Yana Milevska, who just goes by Yakaya. She reached the knockouts of The Voice in 2022. She was on Team Dorofeva.
8: Of course.
7: And she had some big releases in last year, but earlier this year in May, she had her breakout hit, which had 1 million YouTube views in its first month.
8: Wowee.
7: It's been on all the Ukrainian radio stations. It is a mega hit. It's called Pripidna, which is a part of the Ukrainian costume. It's like an apron.
8: Oh.
7: It's the apron of the costume. It is everything.
8: Get your aprons out.
7: Yep. This is a Ukrainian Babble to Babble. It's one for the ages with Michael and EO's Babble Pop here on Joy

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2: 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This is Babble Pop. We are suffering from TikTok syndrome, sadly. That was a Ukraine Babble to Babble. Two songs that just rushed by like nothing else.
3: Those two songs combined would have been one, like, reasonable length song.
2: Yes, yes. Like, come on. Like, give us a little bit longer. Give us a bit more, you know?
3: And given how much excellent dance and electronic music is coming out of Ukraine at the moment, if people want to dance, they want to dance for longer than 2 minutes.
2: Yes, yes. Exactly right. Just give me an extra verse, an extra chorus, push it out. I don't care. I just need more than 2 bloody minutes. That's all. Come on. Damien loved it. Absolutely marvellous. The first bop was very Meghan Markle washing hands. The second one was a Meghan chant with a fella's voice from the 90s pop like Hathaway. He was all over it. I loved it. You loved it. We all loved it. Enjoy it again after the show. joy.org.au/babblepop. Speaking of loving things... soon some Korean and French, but first some Italian from two favourites of ours, friends of the show.
3: Who we love.
2: We do. 25-year-old singer and songwriter Angelina Mango. She came second in Amici in 2023, represented Italy at Eurovision in 2024, coming seventh. And at Padua Pride that very same year, she said, "I certainly don't stop to consider a person's gender when I fall in love."
3: Excellent.
2: And reminded the interviewer that she is engaged. However, we'll run with it. Joining her is...
3: Do you need a moment, Michael?
2: I need a moment. 37-year-old Italian singer Marco Mengoni, who won X Factor in 2009, Eurovision in 2013 and 2023. Speaking of falling in love, they have released a song called Canto d'Amore, Love Song, which has peaked at number 13 so far on the Italian chart.
3: And you're going to fall in love with them.
2: Angelina, Marco, here on Joy.

0: Angelo Mango.
1: Marco.
0: Mangone. Canto d'amore here on Joy. Are you with Michael and EO's Bubble Pop? And now a song that aren't in English. Oh, oh.
2: You see those two names together and you almost don't need to listen to the song. Like, you know it's going to be good.
0: Yes.
2: But then, of course, you listen to it.
0: Yes.
2: And it is just the best thing you've ever heard.
0: I need Marco to tour Australia. I need him in Melbourne.
3: Perth, Adelaide, Brisbane, Sydney. It's beautiful, beautiful, beautiful. Oh, my God.
0: I agree, Sal. I need him everywhere and all at once.
2: You could have just said, I need him. We know what you're thinking.
0: Surely he'd do a good job. He'd be very popular.
2: Oh, in Australia, I think he'd sell out.
0: Yes.
2: Easily.
0: Easily. Easily. Damien said, they could, the language is so beautiful, they could say, I just broke wind, and he'll all be a quiver still.
2: And if, you're not wrong, Damien.
0: Especially if it's Marco and Angelina doing it together. Like, it'd be great. Oh. They could say anything they want. Anything. Anything. Oh. Enjoy the video after the show. joy.org.au/bubblepop. Soon some French, but first some Korean.
2: Yes, from Choi Yena. She's 26. She's a singer. She's an actress. And she's best known for being a member of Eyes One. So she was on Produce 48, you know, went through the whole reality shebang. She was in Eyes One from 2018 right until they broke up in 2021. And then she did some acting, and then she decided to make solo music. So her debut was Smiling in 2022. She then, a couple of years ago, put out a song called Hate Rodrigo, which is apparently like a sort of like fun, you know, oh, I'm jealous of Olivia Rodrigo because she's successful. And then they had to like get rid of a lot of things in the video because of copyright. But she put out her fifth EP in March called Love Catcher with this song, Catch Catch.
0: And listen, it's a bop. You're with Michael and EO. This is Joy.

0: Yena, Catch Catch, here on Joy Joy. You're with Michael and EO's Bubble Pop and our songs that aren't in English. Damien needs a bubble tea to recover from all the movement of the Barbie girl of today. He says that bop is...
1: My bubble tea just flew out of my hand.
0: Oh, no.
1: With all that dancing.
0: Don't say that too loudly, because people will think there's bubble tea in the studio and they'll be very upset. They'll be very upset with you, EO. Very upset.
2: It didn't fall on the controls. Don't worry. It's not on the panel.
0: Oh, it's been worse in here, I can tell you. Much worse. An absolute bop. I enjoy a little bit of K-pop.
1: Oh yeah. That was fantastic. And Love Catcher, the EP has been doing quite well.
0: Good.
1: It peaked at number 5 in Korea, and it peaked at number 3 in Japan.
0: Wow.
1: There's a Japanese version of the song we just heard, which I believe is also on the EP.
0: Great. Oh, good. I'm glad. That's the sort of stuff I want to be hearing in Korean.
1: Yeah, like absolute chaos. Actually, I found it on a trot playlist.
0: What?
1: It's not trot, but I can see why it was there. It's got the chaotic trot energy.
0: It does. Yeah, it has. It's somewhat related. It has distant family resemblance. You know?
1: Yeah.
0: You can enjoy that and all the other chaotic stuff that we've enjoyed during the show via the podcast at joy.org.au/babblepop. While you're there, watch the videos, enjoy all the fun, and keep up to date on the socials at babblepop on joy. Hopper is next to continue your Saturday night dancing, so don't get too restful there, Damien, because there's... more stuff to come. But to finish us off is a queer Canadian singer, dancer, choreographer and producer, Raphael Gagnon, who goes by the stage name of Rossomodo.
1: Ooh.
0: Yes. He's from Quebec, Montreal, which means that this song is in French.
1: But in like Quebec French?
0: I think it's Quebec in French. Quebec-y French. Yeah. French.
1: I feel like the French speakers would get very upset with you saying they this would. Is in French.
0: But you know what? Tough luck. He goes to the semi-final of a local dance-based TV show called Revolution.
1: Revolution.
0: Correct. But he actually was a pro dancer. She was doing backup dancing for like Rihanna and all sorts of random people. Yeah.
1: Oh, my God.
0: Yeah, but then he sort of transitioned to singing and released his debut album in 2024. And look, he can sing, he can dance, he has all the moods and all the things, and I'm not going to complain about it.
1: And is he making music we'd love to dance to?
0: Yes. This song called Yalla Yalla, Let's Go, is the exact that. What is that? Is that? Until next week at 6 o'clock, see you, EO.
1: See you, Michael.
0: And see you, Melbourne. This is Bubble Pop, right here on Joy 94.9.

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1: Guys, gals and gender non-binary pals, the show is about to begin in
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0: And good evening and welcome to Hot Bread, a fantastic start to the show with Do Your Own Thing by Amanda Wilson. And that's, of course, one of the things that I'm going to be talking about tonight, because sometimes single people do their own thing. And tonight's episode is a crossover with the fantastic guys from Living Life Single, Yanni and Jono.
1: Hey! Hello, Jace. How are you?
0: I'm great. Everybody must have just been hearing you before, just on your show.
1: Of course they were.
2: That's absolutely double session. We love a double session, Yanni, don't we?
0: We haven't had a good double session in a while.
2: So
1: I'm
2: loving
1: the crossover.
0: Yeah. We'd like a good one. Now, what were you talking about tonight?
2: God, what weren't we talking about? Yanni, we're talking about trust. Trusting people.
1: Yes.
2: And dating and friendships and relationships, situationships.
1: I think we had a couple of light bulb moments. Like, we were kind of like, oh, yeah.
2: The trust onion.
1: Yes, the trust
2: onion. The trust onion, like layers of trust. Yes. It's like an onion. You have to peel them back one at a time.
1: And there's two types of trust. There's the physical trust and the emotional trust.
2: Yeah. We're like really good at this.
0: You get really philosophical on your show, don't you?
1: We love a laugh. That's the whole point, right?
0: We love a toaster. We love a bath.
2: I know what you're referring to. I hate people.
0: People. Big or small. I really should play that song.
2: Anyway, that's a great song.
0: I shilly-shally all the way. Tell me very quickly, like, we're going to be getting into your music and stuff soon. We're going to start getting our drinks ready in a minute. Tell us quickly, what was your instigation for starting Living Life Single on Joy?
2: Yanni?
1: Oh, yes.
2: And don't forget, I just want to say this. Mm. I was his third alternate.
1: Yes.
2: Be co-host. But you know what? Three times a charm.
1: That's forget it. And just, but also, you know, I'm more than happy to move to number four.
2: I'm going to be with Hot Bread.
0: Yeah. Well, I've told you already, you are more than welcome.
2: I'm more like burnt toast.

0: our listeners, they're never by themselves, because being single can sometimes feel like you are by yourself. But
1: you're not.
0: With us, you're not. And we talk about all things single, and it really is about how you embrace your singledom. Whether you're, you know, being single for a day, a week, a month, a year, 10 years, or a lifetime. It's that moment in your life when you are single, and that's what we're here for.
1: Yeah.
2: Fantastic.
1: Or you're single curious. I like that as well.
2: Single curious is when you're really thinking about getting rid of that boyfriend and you're not entirely sure.
0: Yes.
2: So you go, oh, I think I'll just explore this single life. And then suddenly they pretend they're single for a little bit, and then you only find out about that later. But anyway, do you know what? Let's go and get our drinks ready.
1: Oh, Diet Coke and a vodka.
2: A bit of this and a bit of that. Cranberry.
0: That'll clean you out, the cranberry.
2: It'll get something happening.
0: Yes.
2: It also stops your bladder infections as
1: Great.
2: Well.
1: Great. I love a vodka that? Cranberry.
2: There we go.
1: Let's go. Let's get
2: okay.
1: it.
2: Okay. We're gonna start off the show now with two great songs. We've got Felix Jahn and Cascada with Boy You Turn Me. It's a fantastic version of this song.
0: Love
2: and you'll find, guys, that some of the songs that I play tonight, even some that you've chosen,
1: are
2: just a little bit different to the ones that you've
1: chosen. The
0: originals. Oh, we do like things different.
2: We're going to give you a little surprise now and then.
0: I love a surprise.
2: But one of the best surprises that we've been having on Joy lately is a great song, a brand new song by Erica Vickman. Uh-huh. And it is a great song called Adam and Steve. Now, even in this song, there's a hint of misogynistic value within it. Because have you ever heard of any songs that are about
1: Adam and Steve?
2: Well, they're all about, like you say, it's not Adam and Steve, it's Adam and Eve.
1: Yeah.
2: What about Eve and Rebecca?
1: Adam.
2: It's always bloody Adam and Steve. But anyway, let's have a song about Adam and Steve. You are on Hot Bread on Joy 94.9 with the Hot Bread and Living Life single crossover.
0: Hi, Rebecca.

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7: Hey.
6: Loving the double penetration, double fun.
7: Indeed.
6: Your laugh is pure joy. That is from Damien.
7: Thanks, Damien.
8: Oh, he's definitely talking to you.
7: Yes. What, the double penetration?
6: Definitely.
7: Or the laugh.
6: Bit of everything. I tell you what, you know what? I reckon you should go off and have a shower now, Yanni, while Jono and I have a chat.
7: I stink.
6: You're good?
8: Well, yeah, you do.
6: No, but you want to be
7: getting ready for the
6: better,
7: night
6: better
7: out.
6: For
7: yes.
6: the, better right. for your night out.
7: All right, I'm going to go.
8: Great.
7: Just go get a shower.
8: I'm just going to sip on this cranberry vodka.
6: Now, Jono, what are we doing as we're getting ready for we're getting ready to go out on the town?
8: Well, I don't have much hair, so we're just going to put some deodorant on. Well, no, I'm going to have a shower in a bit as well, but we're just going to put some music on and dance in the living room.
6: We are, definitely.
8: I love a little pre-dance.
6: Little pre-dance.
8: Yeah, you know, like you're dancing, you've got the tunes on, you're like, oh, I'm feeling it, I can't wait to go out and dance tonight. Mm-hmm. It's going to be, so I normally put some tunes on before I go out.
6: Yeah, 1 second. Yanni, don't you use my toothbrush.
8: Don't stick it there.
9: No, I just.
8: Oh, for God's sake, it's a toothbrush, Yanni.
9: I need to get clean.
6: I know. Jesus. Just scrub it really hard.
9: Yeah, that's what he said.
8: I know. Said the bishop to the nun.
6: Now, Jono, you've chosen three great songs. Woo! Tell us about Let's start with Love Come Home with Christy W.
8: Oh, you're starting with that one. Okay,
6: no,
8: fine.
6: No, we're ending with that
8: one. We're ending with that one. I discovered it maybe like a year ago, and it's just, I love the story that she's telling in there. Yanni's going to, when he hears it, I know what he's going to love
6: gonna
8: it.
6: He's going to dance in the shower. He's going to slip over on the soap. Don't slip over on the soap.
8: Don't slip. There's a great song coming up, but it's, I just love the story when love comes home and it's such a dancey tune. It gets me in the mood. Every time I hear it, it actually picks me up and uplifts me.
6: Yeah, that's a great sign. Whenever I go out, I'm coming home, I'm leaving the light on.
9: God.
6: You might get picked up if you get clean. Now, and you've got Love Don't Let Me Go, which is a great song by David Guetta from the Just a Little More Love album, which is absolutely brilliant.
8: I love.
6: That's a great dance banger.
8: That song reminds me of when I used to dance in nightclubs. And I used to be on a podium, not a pole dancer. I used to be like, not a go-go boy. Mm. I used to be a dancer on a podium in a straight nightclub.
6: Yeah.
8: And it was that sense, that time. And also it was, I think I worked in Spain. I don't know, but it's that kind of time when I was young, free. And I'm still free, but I'm just not young. Shut up, you. I can hear you. Shut up. He's in the shower. Get washed, please.
6: Don't use all the hot water.
8: Watch that dirty armpit.
9: Let me gobble.
8: Oh, my God.
6: Gobble.
8: But I love that. I love that track. It's such a track.
6: Now, The Man with the Lips, Paul Lukakis.
8: Oh, no.
6: Those lips. And I'm going to say it once, DSL. And we'll leave it at that.
8: Well, with this it is a bit of a showbiz name drop. Mm-hmm. I toured with Paul.
6: No.
8: And I'm a friend of Paul's. And when I went to LA, he came to pick me up at the hotel. Mm. And I hadn't heard the song. So I did some research before I went on the tour. And I saw the video and I'm like, he is hot.
6: Wow.
8: And so I ended up becoming a really good friend.
6: Did you boom, boom, boom and get back to his room?
9: Don't mind me.
6: Okay.
8: Oh, Jesus Christ. What is he doing?
6: Wrong hose.
8: What are you doing, Yanni?
9: I'm just picking up the name.
8: Yeah. You know what I mean? I've got plenty more. But I needed to, because this one, I wanted to play a song from a different era as well. So we've got a couple of different eras, and this one is just so 80s.
6: 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Let's boom, boom, down the generation mix on Joy 94.9.
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2: hello,
1: we are actually live streaming We are live streaming this, and the fabulous ads are set. Oh my God, just checked out the live feed. You are hilarious, loving the dancing.
2: Oh, thanks, ads.
3: Thank you.
1: It has been so much, so lively in here.
3: Weren't they a good three songs, right?
1: Just brilliant. Yanni was clean, but is now sweaty. And Yanni,
2: I need another shower after that.
1: Absolutely.
3: You need another shower. You've just had one.
2: I know.
1: But, Jono, it's time for you to go. You get wash the stink off you.
3: I'm going to have to. Sorry, guys.
1: Go wash the stink off you.
2: Bye.
1: Get out of here.
2: It's me.
1: Leave your drink. No, vodka is not for the bathroom.
2: No.
1: Mm-hmm.
2: Well.
3: Why?
2: Yeah.
1: Just because. Now, Yanni, how do we psych ourselves up to go out on the town as a single person?
2: Oh, my goodness. It's the... John, are you right there, John? Sorry, are you whipping?
4: I just stubbed my toe.
1: Are you okay? On the side of the bar?
4: I'm getting into the shower.
1: Okay.
2: Sorry. Go on. My goodness. He can't... Look, he just wants all the limelight.
1: Right? So psyching ourselves up to go out as a single person.
2: You know what? I put on the tunes.
1: Yeah.
2: I put on... And I have a coffee.
1: Yeah.
2: And that sort of gets me out. And then you've got to be like, you know what? I'm going to go out for fun.
1: Yeah.
2: I'm going to go out to dance.
1: Yep.
2: I'm going to go out and be gay. Because that is the best thing about being gay is the dance floor.
1: Absolutely.
2: I will never forget one of the... Shut up!
4: What's this on the bathroom sign? It's been long and black. It's really black.
1: Just wash it off and you can use it.
2: His name's Paul. Now leave him alone.
1: I thought his name was Roger.
2: Well, it's both. So...
1: So I had a friend up in Byron Bay, and I was always saying, oh, I'm too scared to go outside. I'm a single person. What do I do? And he would say, just go out there and dance because you're having fun. So you've chosen three great songs for us.
2: Yes, I have.
1: So one of them is Titanium.
2: Yeah, so this song is such an awesome, fun. You can lose yourself on the dance floor with this song. And that's what the whole point of this song is, just to sort of shut your eyes. It can start off really flowy. You move your arms and you're flowing away, and then it builds up and you just go crazy. And it's like,
1: absolutely,
2: you feel great. So love Euphoria.
1: Absolutely. You chose This Time I Know It's Real by the Young Divas, which absolutely everybody loves. But what I really want to talk about is Euphoria, definitely. Now, you've chosen Loreen, but however, I've kicked it up a little bit and brought a little bit of steps into this with Claire Richards.
2: Oh, okay.
1: Have you heard this version before?
2: No, so I'm excited. I'm excited.
1: Well, Euphoria is amazing.
2: Yes.
1: So let's kick it off while Jono finishes his shower. Mm-hmm. You ready to do some more dancing and have another drink?
2: Yeah.
1: Let's kick it off on Joy. 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
2: You most certainly are. Oh, my God, we are exhausted here. Oh, if you've been watching the live, we've been having a great time. We did have a message in from Chloe saying that we all sound like we're having a whole lot of fun.
4: We are. Thank you, Chloe. Lots of fun.
2: Now, Yanni, do you want to read this one? Can you, have you got your glasses on? This is the one from Damien.
4: Epic tunes. Claire from Steps and Euphoria. Love this. You three gals, that's us, will rock the town tonight. Yanni and Jono have freshly cleaned
2: boxes.
4: Boxes indeed. Little Jace, make sure you tend to your runny flan.
2: Ooh. Damien, you are so kicking. Get your kitten heels on, girl. You're coming out.
4: Kitten heels.
2: We are going to meet you out on Smith Street this evening, straight after this. Yes. But, guys, we've come near to the end of the show.
5: So, how's it and been having hot bread with butter on?
2: I think it's been so much fun having with a extra butter. But you know what?
4: A couple of single slices.
2: Do you know what I've absolutely loved about the fact that we've been here dancing so long? We've come to the end of the night.
5: Gee whiz.
2: And what happens at the end of the night at the nightclubs?
5: Oh, you pash.
2: You pash.
4: Seagull.
2: Seagulls. That's right. Seagull. All the seagulls come in. Mine. Yeah. Mine, and they'll bugger off. So, we're going to play our final songs now. Jono, what was your final song?
5: That's a really good question. Okay. So, Here and Now, Sleaze Sisters. Because you know what? Just quickly, they used to play this at the end of the night in England when I used to go to like a gay club.
2: Yeah.
5: Yeah, and it just reminds me of that. So I wanted to play it because it's the end of the night kind of vibe.
2: Absolutely.
5: And you just be that passion with the one at the end of the night. Mine.
2: Yes, and then you take him home and then
5: give a nibble.
2: Give him a nibble. And you've chosen my favourite last song.
4: Well, this is an ode to the Greyhound.
2: Rest in peace.
4: In the back good old days when it was all the sticky floor.
2: Yeah.
4: And I just loved it because they would always end the night with Last Dance from Donna Summers, and it was just a happy vibe. Like, you still felt after this song, you were ready to kick on the night.
2: Yeah, so absolutely.
4: It was just, I think it got embedded into my brain, and it's the last dance. It's the last song. It just ties up an awesome
2: night. And that's when you go, no, we're not talking about anything. This is when we grab home, race home.
5: I was going to say, there's a sticky floor there. There's a sticky floor.
2: Yes, there shouldn't be sticky floors. But this is when we do, and it comes into the Hot Bread ad. This is when we go home as the sun is rising to go and watch Rage before the sun burns a hole in our retinas with What's Your Name for Coffee on Joy 94.

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2: Oh my God, what a great night. Thank you guys for coming on the show with us, for dancing.
3: Jono, you're right. How's the insulin there, Dad?
4: It's great. Just check out that live stream.
2: Absolutely. Yeah. We have been live streaming tonight, and I think we're going to do that for forever. Thank you to absolutely everybody who sent text messages in. Thank you, everybody, for listening. Thank you, Yanni and Johnny, for
3: coming on to the
2: show. Jono's just exhausted
3: Be
2: now.
3: Be single, everyone.
4: Yeah.
2: That's right.
3: Great.
2: Time for us to get on out of here because... The fabulous Brian Peel's coming on with Jukebox Joy.
4: And then Matt Warne's coming on.
3: Hello, Mr. Peel. Hello, Jukebox Joy.
2: And Matt Warne.
3: Oh, Matt Warne.
4: Hi, Matt.
2: Yes, bringing it on.
3: Love it.
2: But it is time for us to get out of here. Remember, look out for one another, be kind and protect our dolls, and always remember that we just want to love on Joy 94.9. Bye.
4: Bye.

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Instagram, all over the socials using the hashtag JukeboxJoy, playing bangers like Donna Summer and Bad Girls. That's the Gigamesh remix. We love a good remix here on Joy, that's for sure. There is more where that came from. You just tune in during daytimes and you'll hear some more great music like that. I've got a few tunes lined up for you for the next hour as we dive into the vault of 1999 by a group by the name of Madison Avenue. And I actually remember driving out into town, ready for a big night at the nightclubs, jumping on the podiums, and this song was number one all over the place. Don't Call Me Baby. It's Madison Avenue. You're on Joy.

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You're on Joy 94.9 with Brian Peel. Thanks for your company. Wherever you're listening to us right around the world, there's Fairchild and Stay Young. That's the Midnight Mix here on Jukebox Joy tonight. Did you like that? It's pretty cool, isn't it? Let me know what you think of the music. 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It is at Brian Peel on Insta, using the hashtag Jukebox Joy right across the social media channels. And if you're on Facebook, it's facebook.com/Brian.Peel. On Facey, or slip into the DMs if you want to send in a message. Let me know what you think of the music. 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We love to dive into the vault on your Saturday night as well, as we go right back to 2002 with this one, and Westlife have shaken up a Billy Joel classic. And who can't forget the absolute original to this? But Westlife have done an incredible job with Uptown Girl. This is Jukebox Joy.

0: Rufus Du Sol, Treat You Better. That's a bit of a belter on your Saturday night, right here out of the jukebox on Australia's Joy 94.9. 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

It's Dreamworld and Moving Up from 1997 here on Jukebox Joy with Brian Peel, and that is a 90s classic, and that is what you'll hear on Jukebox Joy. It is a mixed bag coming to you from the Victorian Pride Centre right here on Fitzroy Street in St Kilda. If you've got a favourite song, let me know what that is. It could be something out of the 90s. If you're old enough to remember the music out of the 90s, or if you're old enough like me, you might even remember some of the late 70s and definitely the 80s. Okay, I'll leave it there. It is Brian Peel on the Instagram, facebook.com/Brian.Peel on the Facebook. And if you love a bit of Twitter action, it is @Brian_Peel using the hashtag JukeboxJoy. Don't forget to come and say g'day to our fellow Joysters on the Joy platforms as well. 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There is so much activity going on here at Joy. You know what? You can actually subscribe to all of those Joy updates. 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Wouldn't that be nice? Here you go, folks. This next song is, stood the test of time and has never gone old. And every single time I hear it, reminds me of the late Michael Hutchence's amazing work. Amazing work. And in a most recent top 100 poll, this song was actually voted number one as the most favourite of Australian songs. You might have already guessed it. It is a huge song from INXS, Never Tear Us Apart. As we tone it down a little bit on Jukebox Joy tonight, it's an absolute classic. This is Jukebox Joy coming to you live right around the world from Melbourne in Australia.

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Bananarama, Look on the Floor, the Angel City radio edit here on Jukebox Joy tonight. 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So if you're an iHeartRadio listener, you can stream Joy. But the best thing about driving, well, let's say a newish sort of car, is that you can tune Joy into your DAB, your DAB Plus. So if you didn't know that, tune into DAB Plus, search for Joy, and boom, we're right there in crystal clear digital sound. It's incredible. Come and say g'day on the socials, Brian Peel, Facebook, Twitter, Instagram, all over it using the hashtag JukeboxJoy. This is the thing about Jukebox Joy, by the way, is that we haven't really had a show where we have not played a Kylie Minogue song. For the obvious reasons, because she is our hometown queen. Obviously, this one ages very, very well, and it is a favourite among fans, especially the OGs. If you're a Kylie OG like myself, going all the way back to 87, this one from 89, the album Enjoy Yourself.

0: Celine Dion. What an absolute superstar. That's I'm Alive. A very, very popular remix here on Jukebox Joy. We wrap it up on the other side.
1: 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Until then, may you have a wonderful jazzy week.
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1: That's it, folks. Time for me to head out of the studio. All done and dusted here on Jukebox Joy tonight. Thanks for having a listen to the show. 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It's Brian Peel on Facebook, Twitter, and on Instagram. 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Same time next week. Hope you've enjoyed the tunes. Let me know what you think. Slip into my message box and tell me what you think of the tunes tonight. Look forward to hearing from you. One final song to go. I'm going to leave you with multi-platinum entertainer Russell Dickerson, who has released a track by the name of Sippin' on Top of the World. And Russell is a multi-platinum chart topper and is no stranger to the grind. And the song actually trades stress for freedom, hitting open country roads in a Chevrolet. Anyway, I'll leave this one with you. It is great music from Russell Dickerson, Sippin' on Top of the World, from the fourth studio album, Famous Back Home. Check him out. My name's Brian Peel. I'll catch up with you next week. Stay cool. You're on Joy 94.9. 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
1: G'day, you're listening to Joy 94.9. Thanks for joining me. I'm Matt Warne. This is Soul Provider, the best in soulful, deep and retro house. Anyway, easing you on into 11 o'clock, the tunes from Kathy Brown, Groove Armada, Block and Crown, Retide and Matei and Omich and more. 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

was just Hope Providers of Joy, 94.9. That song there was Stay Strong, Lucio B, the extended mix. In the middle of that, Everyday, Move My Soul, Definite Grooves. And kicked off there with Look Ahead, Mickey Moore and Eddie T. And Cherie Hicks on vocals. Of course, Mickey Moore and Eddie T's own label, A Groove Culture. I did a bit of a triple play to kick off the show tonight. One of my favourites, pumping stuff out every week. These are all new, by the way. A lot of Italian stuff tonight, I got to warn you. It's the Italian show. Coming up, Matteo Nomich with retired Jansen and Jay Vegas. 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

You're listening to Soul Providers of Joy 94.9. I'm Matt Warne, taking you through to 11 o'clock tonight. Hope you're enjoying this beautiful, balmy autumn evening. Love this weather. Hope you're enjoying your Saturday night. Three tracks there, love this. Feeling Good, Fuzzy Hair, and Jay Vegas. I really love anything by Jay Vegas. He gets it right every time. In the middle there, Pleasure, Jansen, original mix, loads and loads of remixes of this Janet Jackson hit from the 80s, I think. I particularly like this one, though. And kicked off that with Daft, Loop, Retired, Mate, and Omich. Becoming a regular on Soul Provider. Stick around, coming up, got a classic 90s dance floor reworked. Dance floor hit reworked, and two Kathy Brown tracks. 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

is just Soul Providers, Joy 94.9. What are those three tracks I just played? I'm just trying to catch up here. Hang on. You know, I have no idea what those tracks are. Break My Heart was one of those in there. Blonde Boy's Orphanage, John Morales MM Groove Mix. That is a rework of The Power. In the middle of that, It's All Right. I'm back on track now. It's All Right. Bender and Kathy Brown. And kicked off that set with I'm Gonna Make It, Revival House Project, Kathy Brown and Groove. That's a Groove P remix. Amazing, amazing that, you know, she's kicking on. Great. Good on her. Lovely to Kathy Brown on this show. I mean, it's just gospel house in its finest. It really is. This track playing in the background is Dancing. Stick around. Got some tracks from FDF. Sorry. Sergeant Slick with and Antonello Ferrari and Aldo Bergamasco. From Italy to Melbourne, back to Italy. 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This is Joy 94.9.

Limited Assault Providers to join 94.9. I'm Matt Warren. Take you through to 11 o'clock tonight. It's time to finish up the first hour. Coming up, as is pretty typical, the second hour. I'm going a little bit more chilled, a bit deeper in the lead up to 11 o'clock, just to ease you into your Saturday night. Those two tracks there were Groove Baby, Sergeant Slick, Melbourne Icon. And before that, Now or Never, Antonello Ferrari and Aldo Bergamasco, that's their alternative mix. And the track that I did play before that was actually FDF, it was by FDF Italy, it's called Dancing. Oh, nice bit of piano house there, house piano. Kicking off the next hour with Francesco Capodaglio, Groove Armada and Block and Crown. 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

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A second hour of the show, go through to 11 o'clock tonight. I'm Matt Warne. 2 hours, the best in Soulful Deep and Retro House. Going a bit deeper for the second hour. First set I kicked off with, you got a Hold On Me, Block and Crown and LaRue, the club mix, playing in the background there. In the middle there, Love's Theme Groove, Armada. Brand new, I love this. That's the extended mix. And kicked off that set with my tribute to House, Francesco Capagaglio, Mark Knight. That's Mark Knight's extended re-edit of his label Tool Room. Coming up, going deep again with Sahib Muhammad and two at a track from Miguel Miggs and Jesse Ware. 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

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Deep and chilled for the second hour. Love that last track. I did play some of these last week, actually, but repeating them this week. Close Your Eyes, Miguel Miggs, Deep and Chill Out, DJ and producer from the States, and Michelle Ndigiachello, folk singer, really, but those vocals. I mean, how sexy is that? Miguel's Salty Vault remix, that was Save a Kiss in the middle there, Jesse Ware, Totally Enormous, Extinct Dinosaurs remix, that's a mouthful, and kicked off there with In the City, Sahib Mohammed and DJ Spen. Got more Miguel mix coming up, but this time with the amazing Lisa Shaw. Two tracks of theirs, and a Seb Jr. remix. Can't get more chilled out than that. You're listening to Soul Providers, enjoying 94.9.

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This is Joy 94.9. David Chilled right up to 11 o'clock tonight. I'm Matt Warne. I love that last track, Tanzania. Tidu, I think it is, and Mogul de Savant. Anyway, that's a Seb Junior remix, another Seb Junior classic for tonight. In the middle there, Liberate Yourself, Miguel Miggs and Lisa Shaw, and Waterfall, Miguel Miggs and Lisa Shaw, two absolute legends in Deep House. Coming up, Marcel Rosa and DJ Fudge.

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It's almost time to say goodnight. It's coming up to 11 o'clock. Hope you enjoyed the show. 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Or join me here again next Saturday night, 9 to 11, the best in Soulful Deep and Retro House. That track there in the background is DJ Fudge and Kiko Navarro, Show You The Way. Love that acid jazz feel to this. I'm going to leave you tonight with a track called Move On by Thomas Blonde, the Real Soul Remix. Coming up next, Vox Radio. Stick around for that. You've been listening to Matt Warne. This is Soul Provider.

wants a lover right now, but she's like no other. She ain't gonna wait till the morning light to find him. She's a fine sister, but no daylight kind of girl. She only wanna make it right, and she's gonna make it all right.

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Good evening. You're tuned into Group Therapy with Above and Beyond. I'm your host, Tony McGuinness, and in my record bag tonight, new music from Lane 8, Darren Tate, Gabriel and Dresden, All Night, Dosen, and more. On guest mix duties is Ronski Speed, and we'll have news, views, and blues from you, our worldwide and Juno family. Let's get straight back into it now with a gem from Jono's show last week. From his new album, It's the Youth, with I'm Broken.

0: Talk of the Town there with the interestingly titled Iguana Party, out in a few weeks on Argento. On the way, a new slice of trance from Digital Drift, aka Nitrous Oxide, and Simon Gregory, plus records from Lane 8 and Esteva. But next...
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Tonight's track is the latest in a career full of chart-topping singles and acclaimed albums. 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

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In case you missed the memo, Anjuna Beats Volume 17 is officially out now, mixed by John O'Parva and myself. It features brand new music from the likes of Marsh, Oliver Smith, Darren Tate, Grum, Station to Station, and many, many more. It's been wonderful seeing your reactions to it so far. If you want to hear the full mix, jump on your streaming service of choice after the show, or head to YouTube, where you can watch the three-hour launch party Parvo and I recorded at the Lee Street Tunnels in London. It's also out on CD on the Anjuna Music Store, and for the first time, there's a limited edition vinyl sampler too. Here's Lane 8

Zia Bellaria, the third single from his upcoming EP. Gilbert sends a shout out to all his friends in Seattle. He's so excited to finally move out there and dance at the Gorge with all of you this fall. Marge says hello from our forever fans in Washington State. They can't wait to dance together at ABGT 700, their third time joining the Anjuna family at the Gorge, and have no doubt it'll be another memorable event. And happy birthday to Jonathan in Mexico, 36 today. Have a good one. Coming up in the next 15 minutes, Dosem's fabulous new remix of Because of Art, Gabriel and Dresden's new collab with Blake 08, and the return of Dirty South. First, though, it's All Night with No Way.

OSM putting his stamp on because of our circle of light. They're both off to the sunny beaches of Anjuna Deep Explorations this weekend, along with some of the finest names from across the label. If you can't make it to Albania this time round, maybe you can catch the Anjuna Deep tour bus at Colorado Charlie, a brilliant seaside venue in The Hague on June 27. Names on the bill, 16BL, Cloyd, Matty Owl and Braxton, who's gearing up to do a back-to-back with Jody Wisternoff. Tickets on sale now at the Anjuna Deep website. Coming in the background now is Gabriel and Dresden and Blake 08's new collaboration Velour, out on Anjuna Deep.

30 South, Lost to Be Found. I'll be revealing this week's Push the Button winner shortly, as chosen by our Anjuna Discord community. But right now, we're diving into All the World is Blue from Sonatine.

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0: This week's Push the Button win goes to an artist that's been steadily establishing himself on Anjuna Beats, Cameron. He started out with two Casablanca remixes before making his solo debut with Fragile Shift. That was just 6 months ago. His

Groove Therapy with Above and Beyond, Rinzen's remix of the Deadmau5 classic, Not Exactly. Arthur from Manchester wants to send a shout out to his wonderful wife, Alina. They had an amazing time at Anduna Deep, Manchester. He's grateful to share those special moments with her and thanks her for standing by his side through all of life's ups and downs. Carlos wants to give a shout out to his best friend, Sabrina. He says he loves you very much and can't wait to take you to your first AB.

Joris Vaughan, Funk Devoid with Diabla. Still to come, Above and Beyond, our flashback track, and of course that massive guest mix from Ronski Speed. Next, though, it's Littlefoot and Julia Temos with Open.

0: that again. 10 years old, Nitrous Oxide and Phaeton with Aguirre, this week's flashback.
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0: Our guest mix tonight comes from the one and only Ronski Speed, marking his return to the label family last week with the release of Nurum Pyre on Anjuna Beats Volume 17, already a fan favourite. For the next 30 minutes, please welcome Ronski Speed.

A special thanks to Ronski Speed for tonight's guest mix. His excellent new single, Nuru Mapaya, is out now on Anjuna Beats Volume 17. That brings proceedings to a close this week, my furry friends. Thanks for joining me. I'll be back at the same time, same place next week with a guest mix from another trance favourite, Sonny Lax. Until then, thanks for listening. Look after each other. Bye-bye.

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1: 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Thank you for joining us this morning. It's just gone 7 a.m. as we check your weather details across the country.
2: Joy weather.
1: Brisbane, partly cloudy with a very high chance of rain, most likely in the late morning with light winds, a top of 22. For Sydney, sunny with a slight chance of a shower, light winds and a top of 20. For Canberra, partly cloudy with a chance of a fog and a slight chance of a shower, light winds and a top of 14. For Hobart, partly cloudy with a slight chance of a shower with light winds and a top of 13. For Adelaide, partly cloudy with a slight chance of a shower with light winds and a top of 15. For Perth, cloudy with a high chance of a shower, most likely in the afternoon and evening, light winds and a top of 20. For Darwin, sunny with southeasterly winds at 20 to 30 kilometres per hour becoming light in the evening, a moderate fire danger rating and a top of 31. And for Melbourne, partly cloudy with a slight chance of a shower, most likely in the early morning, light winds and a top of 15. And for Monday in Melbourne, partly cloudy with some showers, light winds and a top of 14.
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0: 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The Freemasons, along with Catherine Ellis, When You Touch Me. Also Roger Sanchez and the extended version of Turn On The Music. Coming up on Classic 90s and Noughties on your Sunday morning with Michael, The Eagles, Getting Over It. Also Barbara Streisand from Duck Sauce. But up next, from Internal, Cheap Trick Kinda Girl, here on Joy.
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0: Good morning. 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Michael Gray, The Weeknd. Prior to that, The Eagles, Get Over It, from the album Hell Freezes Over, and also Infernal, Cheap Trick, Kinda Girl. Coming up on Classic 90s and Noughties, Lady Gaga, also The Venga Boys. Up next, Barbara Streisand from Duck Sauce on Joy.
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0: On Australia's Joy 94.9, you're listening to Classic 90s and Noughties on your Sunday morning with Michael. Good morning. Venga Boys, Boom Boom Boom, from the Party album. Also Lady Gaga, Born This Way, and Duck Sauce, Barbara Streisand, from the album Barbara Streisand. Coming up on Classic 90s and Noughties on your Sunday morning, Technotronic, also 24/7, and Dr. Auburn on the way too. 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

0: 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Sing Hallelujah from Dr. Alban from the album One Love. Also, Technotronic, Pump Up the Jam. Coming up on Classic 90s and Noughties on your Sunday morning, The Tempra, along with Maya and Feel It. Also, Black Box, Drag It Up, and Culture Beat 2 on the way here on Classic 90s and Noughties on Joy.
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0: Good morning, you're listening to Classic 90s and Noughties on Australia's Joy 94.9. My name's Michael, The Tempera along with Maya, Feel It, also Black Box, Strike It Up, and Culture Beat, Mr. Vane, the original radio edit. Coming up on Classic 90s and Noughties, Madison Avenue, also The Body Rockers, but up next, Stax, and our lovely theme song, here on Joy.
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0: on Australia's Joy 94.9. You're listening to Classic 90s and Noughties, The Body Rockers. I like the way you move. Also, Madison Avenue, Don't Call Me Baby, and Stax, Joy. 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
1: 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Freddie LeGrand, Put Your Hands Up for Detroit. Also Sade, Smooth Operator. And we kicked off with Eiffel 65, Blue. Coming up after 9, Katie with Miss Chatelaine. But up next, Eric Prince on Joy.
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1: 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Thank you for joining me this morning. Katie will join you after 9 with Miss Chatelaine, and I'll speak to you next Sunday from 7. Have a great Sunday and enjoy your week. Right now, Eric Prince, Call On Me on Joy.

0: smile.
1: Good morning, everyone. It is time for Miss Chatelaine here on Joy 94.9. My name is Katie Purvis, and I'll be with you for the next 2 hours playing folk, roots, acoustic and pop music to nourish your soul. As you can hear, I'm a bit stuffed up. I've had a stuffed up nose for about a week now, and it is annoying, but I feel okay. So here we are in the Joy studio after all the excitement of Radiothon to give you 2 hours of chilled out music. Thank you very much to Michael for classic 90s and noughties. Today on the show, I've got some fabulous new tracks from people like Tuck Shop Ladies, Haystack Mountain Hermits, Kebmo, and lots more. I'm going to start with an artist called Edie, E-D-I-E. She's from Boorloo, Perth, and she's only been around for a few years. She's released her debut song back in 2022 and an EP in 2024. She has just released her second EP. It's called Garden of Edie, which is a lovely title, and it was produced by Calvin Bennett. She says that this EP is about figuring out who I am in my 20s, exploring a range of feelings from happiness to sadness to confusion. It's cathartic and raw, and I hope it can resonate with someone out there. I'm going to play a song from the EP called Fall of Man, and she says, Edie says, it captures the frustration and hopelessness that comes with trying to keep someone who is unwilling to change. Here's Edie, Fall of Man. 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

Gorgeous sounds there from Edie, out of Perth. And that's from her new EP, The Garden of Edie. It's called Fall of Man. You're listening to Joy 94.9. My name is Katie, and this show is called Miss Chatelaine. How are you today? It's a very chilly, sunny morning here in Melbourne, and I have a stuffed up nose. But we will keep ourselves warm with the beautiful music I've got lined up for you. Next up, a bit of guitar work from an Adelaide composer and guitarist, Hugh McLean, who got in touch with me via email to tell me about his musical output. He studied for several years under a composer called David Harris at the Flinders Street School of Music in Adelaide. As well as playing 6 and 12 string guitars, he's involved in experimental music and performs with various groups, including the ensemble Saint-Preux in Adelaide. Would you believe he has released 21 albums or EPs? That's amazing. His debut album, Hidden Valley, came out in 2012. And that one and another one called 12 String Guitar, which came out in 2018, feature traditional modal guitar work. He's got another album called Early Works for Guitar, which came out in 2022, which he says shows his very early efforts at fingerstyle guitar composition. He put two albums out last year called Number Pieces for Guitar and Minimal Project, which he says feature short compositions based on number structures and patterns that are particularly well suited to fingerstyle guitar. For example, using arpeggio groupings of 6 and 7 within a bar of 13, 16. If you're a muso, you probably understand that. But whatever. Hugh McLean plays beautiful music, and I chose a song from an EP called Six Songs for Guitar that came out last year. This one's called Waterstone. Hugh McLean on Joy 94.9.

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1: What a great sound there from an artist from Tasmania, Lutruwita. That's Abby Wallace and a song called Joey. You're listening to Miss Chatelaine with Katie on Joy 94.9. Abby's based in Hobart. She was actually born in Sydney and grew up on the northwestern coast of Lutruwita. By age four, she was singing in choirs and studying ballet, and by eight, she was performing in

musical theatre. She wrote, recorded her first song aged 15 and uploaded it to MySpace. Then she moved to Melbourne to study music when she was 18 and then had an unexpected pregnancy and spent the next almost decade raising two kids. She came back to music when she was 27 and last year she released three singles. That song, Joey, is just come out. It was produced by John Castle, who's worked with Angie McMahon and Hatchie, among others. Abby says, sometimes we don't experience people clearly. Instead, we build them into myths and use them to survive. In this way, Joey is both a real person and something reshaped by memory. There's no traditional resolution in this track, no emotional ending, no completed arc, no moving on. What is examined here is not love, but the way connection becomes a surface upon which we inscribe ourselves. Joey is a pattern. I wonder if you might see yourself in it. That's a very cool note, isn't it? Abby Wallace. I'm looking forward to hearing more from her. I had a lovely message from Tex to say good morning, Katie. Top of this currently sunny day to you. Happy show. Thank you, Tex. Lovely to hear from you. If you would like to send me a message, you can give a shout out to someone, say hello to me, say hello to anyone you like. You can text 0427JOY949 or you can email onair@joy.org.au. As always, I love getting your messages. As I said at the top of the show, we've just come through the madness of Radiothon week. It was really wonderful. I had a lovely time. Came into Joy a couple of afternoons to do shifts on the front desk. And, I come in here on a Sunday morning and there's not a soul here until the Strictly Soundtracks crew arrive at about 10:30. But when you come in during the week, the place is buzzing. They're full of people and I got to see a lot of Joy people who I never see otherwise and meet a few I've never met before but I've heard on the radio. It was a lovely time. Really good. And thank you very much for your memberships and donations if you did take part in Radiothon. We are very grateful. If you can, of course, you can still join up or donate at joy.org.au anytime. Kai Arnott is an artist new to me. He's pretty new to the scene, I think. He's only 20 years old. He's from the Yarra Valley. He's a gay singer-songwriter whose inspirations include Angie McMahon. He has reached more than 60 million people on TikTok. I wonder how they calculate that. Interesting. But that's led to a worldwide artist deal with AWAL and a global publishing deal with Mushroom Music Publishing. So congratulations to Kai Arnott. His debut EP is called The Gaps and it came out a couple of weeks ago. He says it explores the idea of gaps, the empty spaces left behind when someone or something is gone and the process of learning to stop trying to fill them with what doesn't belong. I'm going to play a track from the EP called Common Things, which is about the common experience of staying too long at a house party and feeling the need to clean up after the person you love. It's about someone who's stuck in a cycle of unfulfilled affection and realising it's time to move on. This is Kai Arnott. Common Things. 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

Very groovy, groovy, smooth sound there from Baby Cool. She is the alter ego of Grace Kuehl, the co-front woman of a Brisbane band called Nice Biscuit. Grace is based in northern New South Wales, and that is a song called Sky from her new album. It's her second album. It's called Infinity Baby. You're on Joy 94.9 with Katie on Miss Chatelaine. I've got a bit of a stuffed up nose, so apologies for the sound of my voice today, but I'm actually feeling fine. It's a very annoying affliction that I have, just a blocked nose and a bit of a cough. No sneezing this time, which I'm relieved about, but a blocked nose is very annoying. If you've got any solutions, please let me know. You can text 0427JOY949 or you can email onair@joy.org.au, but please don't suggest one of those things you stick up your nose and pump, because I can't do those. My nose rejects them. Baby Cool, where were we? Baby Cool, as I said, the alter ego of Grace Kuehl, and she has supported Babe Rainbow, King Gizzard and the Lizard Wizard, and more. I played a song by Baby Cool way back in 2022 from her debut album, which was called Earthling on the Road to Self-Love. Great title. The second album is called Infinity Baby, and she says it's a deep dive into the shadows around me. Some I cast myself, others are cast by people and things beyond my control. I seem to be spinning around in a vortex of life, meaning everything and sometimes meaning nothing. And the song I played, Sky, she says, I'm still getting to know the parts of my emotional self that keep me guarded. This song is about learning to live with those shadows and accepting that they are as much a part of me as the skin on my body. Beautiful, beautiful stuff. So we've just come through a very full-on week of Radiothon. It's always a great time, but it is rather exhausting. And congratulations to all the winners of prizes and all the Joy people who contributed. I was at the party, the Radiothon wrap party on Friday night, and my goodness, I did a shift on the front desk that afternoon, and so I got to see all the preparations that were happening, because we had the party in the lobby of the Victorian Pride Centre, which is where the Joy Studios are, and my goodness, the amount of setting up, you've got no idea, because we did a live broadcast from down there, and David and Joss hosted it, and they were on a stage like they were at a live show with microphones, etc. They weren't behind a desk as usual. So there was all that set up, and then there was a music set up, there was catering, there were lights. It was absolutely magnificent. So congratulations to all the Joy people behind the scenes who made that happen. We really appreciate your work. People don't see them and you don't hear them because they're not on air, but there's an army of people doing all of that stuff for us. And again, they were around and about, and when we did the Sing With Joy choir last Wednesday, I'll tell you more about that after I play a few more songs. You know the Tuck Shop Ladies, big friends of Joy, big friends of this show in particular. Tuck Shop Ladies are the queer couple, Sam Lowes and Rosie Burgess. Love Sam and Rosie, they're beautiful. They're actually running a singing night, a choir night in Murrumbina these days. If you go and look at the Tuck Shop Ladies socials, you'll find details of that. They've toured with our lovely friends Karen Fields and This Way North. They've released a number of songs over the years. A few weeks ago, I played one called Princess Leia Was Robbed. Well, they've got another one out called Things I'll Never Say. I've heard them perform. This is a hilarious, hilarious song. As they say, it's a non-exhaustive list of things you'll never hear us say. Here are the Tuck Shop Ladies. You're listening to Joy 94.9. Please.

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1: Oh, the Tuck Shop Ladies, we love them. They're so funny. If you ever get the chance to see the Tuck Shop Ladies, you really have to go. You're on Miss Chatelaine with Katie, and that was their latest single, Things I'll Never Say. Rosie and Sam say that they've got another song coming out very soon about, it's called something about a U-Haul, and it's about, you know, lesbian relationships and moving in together. I didn't clear my throat there in an ironic way. It's because I've got a stuffed up nose. You are listening to Miss Chatelaine on Joy 94.9. What is happening in your world? It's a sunny, cold morning here in Melbourne, and I hope it's warmer where you are. Hope you're, maybe you're still tucked up in bed listening to the show. Maybe you are out walking the dog with a woolly hat on. I mean, you, not the dog. I would love to hear from you, so please text me on 0427 JOY 949, or you can email onair@joy.org.au. I'm open to your suggestions for how to unclear a stuffy nose without having to put a nasal spray up it. I would honestly love to hear your solutions. As I said, you are on Joy 94.9. There's heaps more coming up.
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As soon as you hear that riff, you know what that song is. It's Dire Straits, Money for Nothing, came out in 1985 and was a mega hit. Well, that is a cover by a Queensland band called Haystack Mountain Hermits. Love it. I love it very, very much. Very, very funny. You can tell that that band has a lot of humour. They are a family band, in fact. Six members, and their motto is, we play, we sing, we fight. You're on Miss Chatelaine with Katie. I played a fantastic Haystack Mountain Hermits song a few weeks ago called, what was it called? Shady Grove, which was a reworking of a traditional Appalachian tune. And their publicity material says, blistering bluegrass, beautiful balance and brutal family banter. This family can really sing and they can really play. Whether they fight on stage depends on the day. I looked up, last time I played them, I told you that Haystack Mountain is near Kyogle on the southeastern border of New South Wales and Queensland. And I mentioned that on air, and clearly Haystack Mountain Hermits listened to the podcast, which I just published this week. And they said, we heard you looked up Haystack Mountain. They wrote to me. Said, we heard you looked up Haystack Mountain. Yep, it's real. And our property backs onto it. Our family have been caretakers of this lovely Wailable land since 1918. Wow, so good. They took the family in 2011. They bussed their way around Australia and the kids learned their instruments in the van as they went. They released their debut EP in 2019. They've been busking champions at both Tamworth and in the Australian National Busking Competition. They have won a Tamworth Songwriting Award, and they were nominated for the People's Choice Award at the 2024 Australian Folk Music Awards and the Gold Coast Music Awards. As I said, that song, the cover of Money for Nothing, has just been released, in fact, a couple of weeks ago. They said it started live on street corners and festival stages, and it turned out people really do want to hear the answer to the question, what if Mark Knopfler fronted an Appalachian folk band in the Australian bush? They've played it live for years, and every time they do, people run to dance and email, presumably not at the same time, please record this. So they did. How cool. I love it. What do you think of it? Why don't you let me know? It's a bit quiet on the old message board today. You can text me on 0427 at joy949, or you can email on air at joy.org.au. Keb Mo is an artist I've loved for years. I first saw him on a live music show somewhere on television years and years ago. He's 74 years old. He's based in Nashville, and he's a blues singer, songwriter, and guitarist. His name is Kevin Moore, and Keb Mo, spelled K-E-B-M-O, with apostrophes after each of those words, is a street talk abbreviation of his name. He released his debut album way back in 1980 as Kevin Moore, and then adopted the performing name Keb Mo and released his first album under that title. It was a self-titled Keb Mo album in 1994. So I think I heard him not long after that. He released an album in 1996 called Just Like You, which I have and I've listened to many times. I really love it. He's won 4 or 5 Grammy Awards. That album and 2 others have won the Grammy for the Best Contemporary Blues Album. And in 2019, his album Oklahoma won the Grammy for Best Americana Album. You've heard me play him recently in a collaboration with Taj Mahal, the other awesome blues artist. They call themselves Taj Mo, and they won a Grammy Award for their most recent duo album called Room on the Porch that I played. Oh, no. They won it for their first album, 2017, called Taj Mo, and that won the Grammy for Best Contemporary Blues Album. Room on the Porch is the one they released last week. Last week? Last year? Oh, God. This stuffed up nose is playing havoc with me. Keb Mo was awarded the Americana Music Association's Lifetime Achievement Award in 2021. He's got a new album coming out in August called The Breakdown, and it strips back his recordings to just his guitar, voice, and carefully selected vocal contributions from the Soweto Gospel Choir and the Gospel Sextet Take 6. I can't wait to hear it. He's released it, his first single from it. The whole album was written after life-saving open-heart surgery, and
the end of his nearly 20-year marriage, a period of profound personal upheaval. The song, the first song released is called Fussing and Fighting, and he said, he says the song sprang from the way relationships can suddenly go south. Sometimes things just don't work out, and you're left wondering, what happened? Here he is, Keb Mo, Fussing and Fighting. 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
0: You're listening to Miss Chatelaine with Katie. We've come to the end of the first hour of the show. I'm going to finish off the hour with a track from Molly Millington. She's based on the North New South Wales Central Coast, and her album Frank Morgan came out in February. This song is called Empty Handed. She says it's about becoming okay with letting people down. I never feel like enough, even when I'm told repeatedly that I am. I know deep down that the moment I show myself some mercy and believe in myself, it's game over, but it's easier said than done. Here's Molly Millington. 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